0: In mining.
1: The Pentagon and Department of Interior are investing more than $2 billion in critical mining and mining-related projects, including funding for mining schools to increase the workforce. President Trump has also pledged hundreds of millions of dollars to boost the coal mining industry and rolled back environmental regulations that restricted power plants and mines.
0: Fox's Jared Halper at the White House. A federal judge has sided with Virginia's NAACP, ordering Shenandoah County to replace the Confederate names of schools that it had restored in 2024, saying the school board's decision discriminated against black students. 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
3: I'm Trent Rice, WIBA News. Two 18-year-olds charged with attempted first-degree murder in Rock County after prosecutors say they chased a man through Beloit while shooting at him. Izeon Gill and Drake Moore faced charges in a shooting last Friday near 8th Street and Euclid Avenue. Police say the victim encountered the suspects in a local store. As he turned to leave, they chased him out and started shooting. The victim was not hit. A final pre-election poll finds Francesca Hong with a 22-point lead in Wisconsin's Democratic primary for governor.
4: Hong is at 44% when we push leaders, Crowley at 22%, and Roy's at 11%.
3: State Navigate poll executive director Chaz Nuttycombe. The poll of 1,473 likely voters was done Monday through Thursday. It included 573 likely voters who participated in a survey at the end of July, which also showed Hong at 44%. Wisconsin's domestic cyclosporiasis cases nearly doubled.
5: Wisconsin's Department of Health reported as of midweek 216 cases, which includes 94 domestic infections, people who did not travel outside the U.S. Last week, the department reported 50 domestic cases. Also in the past week, there have been two additional hospitalizations in Wisconsin. That brings the total number of hospitalizations to five. During a typical cyclospora season, Wisconsin sees between 20 and 30 domestically acquired cases. Robin Colbert, News Talk 1310 WIBA.
3: Wisconsin gas prices continue to decline heading into the weekend. AAA says the statewide averaged $3.89 a gallon. That's down 7 cents from a week ago. Madison drivers paying $3.92 a gallon. Also 7 cents less than last week. I'm Trent Rice, WIBA News.
6: Have you heard the news? Birthright battle. Trump signs two executive orders.
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6: Blanche gets the backing of Bill Cassidy.
8: I'll be criticized for this vote. What's new?
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2: 6:30 a.m., your alarm goes off. You jolt awake and start thinking about fueling your gut? Okay, probably not. But why spend time thinking about gut health when Kashi Gut Health Granola makes fueling your gut so straightforward?

0: All right, on this Friday, let's get back to our busy phones. 800-941-SHAWN if you want to be a part of the program. Let's say hi to Daryl in Colorado. What's up, Daryl? How are you? Glad you called this Friday.
1: Hey, Sean, how you doing, man? Good to talk to you.
0: Good to talk to you, my friend. Happy Friday, sir.
1: Happy Friday. Hey, I wanted to just chime in with you. I'm a conservative. I've always been a conservative. I see how these Democrat socialists are getting teeth. And the problem is this country is broken. Both political parties, Republicans, the Democrats, are completely broken. So now it's basically the Main Street America is now looking and kind of taking a page from Donald Trump's book back in 2016, What the Hell Do You Have to Lose with Us? And I get it. There's some far crazy things that they say. Okay, there's things I don't agree with. But the problem is Trump, I'm very disappointed in Trump. I mean, in my opinion, and I've talked to people here, some people say that, well, he over-delivered and is over-promised and under-delivered. I think he sold out. That's my personal view. I think he's...
0: Well, let me ask you a question. I mean, this part of things kind of bothers me, and that is I think Republicans have this tendency to always create a circular firing squad. Democrats, they circle the wagons. And what I mean by that is, did Donald Trump successfully close the border?
1: Yes, he did.
0: All right. Did Donald Trump restore law and order in places that most needed it in the country?
1: Yes.
0: Was it a good or bad thing that Donald Trump stopped Iran from becoming a nuclear power?
1: That's a bad idea, man. Iran was never going to fire a nuclear weapon.
0: Whoa. You're saying definitively that the mullahs in Iran, the number one state sponsor of terror, that were fighting so hard for that nuclear, they were never going to fight? Well, what if you were wrong? How many millions of people potentially could die?
1: Here's my thoughts on this. I don't believe there's a country on this planet that would fire a nuclear weapon at somebody else because it's the end of everybody.
0: If there's one country that would, it would be the number one state sponsor of terror that believes in this crazy, insane, perverted, convert or die ideology. So we just disagree. You disagree with the president. Doesn't mean, you know, the president is doing exactly what he did in his first term. Took out the ISIS caliphate, took out Soleimani, Baghdadi, dropped the mother of all bombs on Afghanistan. He's not doing anything different than he did in his first term. You know, and those people that say that the Trump doctrine's isolationism, I think, just misunderstand him purposefully. But you're entitled to your opinion. I appreciate it. You know, he also has a problem. I mean, he's got a very slim majority in the House and Senate. He's you know, fighting for every single thing he can get. It's not always easy. So I give him a little more slack than you do, for sure. Listen, one of the best things I've done in my life is when I started to be able to save money, mid to late 20s, I don't remember exactly when, somebody grabbed me and said, you know, you might want to diversify your portfolio. I'm like, huh? What does that mean? I didn't know too much about it, even though I studied economics in college. I knew what it meant. And he said, just take a percentage of your savings and put it in gold and silver. Reagan famously said, inflation is as violent as a mugger, as frightening as an armed robber, and as deadly as a hitman. Kind of smart to listen to Reagan. 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
3: Defending the jobs numbers. I'm Lee Silicera, Fox News. The White House says a surprising report showing more than 20,000 jobs were lost last month is not reflective of the economy.
4: Employers cut 23,000 jobs last month, and the Labor Department says more Americans dropped out of the labor market. Still, National Economic Council Director Kevin Hassett argues the U.S. economy remains strong.
5: We see durable goods orders, capital spending through the roof. People aren't being laid off. Initial claims for unemployment insurance are about the lowest they've had since World War II.
4: Hassett attributes the job cuts to seasonal trends like the end of temporary World Cup workers in the hospitality industry and local school districts delaying the end of the school year.
3: Fox's Jared Halpern at the White House. The Senate appears to have the votes to confirm Todd Blanche as the next attorney general.
6: It came down to an emotional Bill Cassidy.
7: People of Louisiana can be assured that I worked hard to understand the issue and to make the right decision.
6: Cassidy will vote yes on Blanche. He previously expressed regret after helping confirm RFK Jr. as Secretary of Health and Human Services.
3: Fox's Chad Pergram on Capitol Hill. Earlier today, the Senate overwhelmingly passed a package of sanctions against Russia over its war in Ukraine. The legislation was named in honor of late Senator Lindsey Graham, who fought hard to get it to the Senate floor as a way to further punish Russian President Vladimir Putin. A helicopter used to battle a wildfire in Utah has crashed with two people on board.
8: The helicopter is one of seven working to battle the Widemouth 2 fire in Millard County that's grown to 165 square miles. Utah Governor Spencer Cox taking to X to call the crash a painful reminder of the extraordinary risks these brave men and women accept to protect us.
3: Fox's Kristen Goodwin. 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

0: 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Coming up next, our final news roundup and information overload hour.
1: All right, news roundup and information overload hour. Here's our toll-free telephone number this Friday. It is 800-941-SEAN if you want to be a part of the program. Sophie Cunningham making these statements as one of the best players this year in the WNBA. She's on the Indiana Fever. She plays with Caitlin Clark. And she just stood up for girls in women's sports and not having biological men in locker rooms or playing these sports games, playing against women. There are physical differences between men and women. It's simple biology. You know, there are exceptions, but in most cases, men are physically stronger than women. I mean, I found it really smart and clever and interesting that Clay Travis, my Fox colleague, actually came out with a great idea, and he's offering $10 million to last year's WNBA championship team to play a boys' high school team of his choice for a $10 million prize that he's putting up. And he's getting nothing but crickets from the team and from the WNBA. So all Sophie Cunningham, that when she was asked again, you know, does she stand by her position? She said, yes, unapologetically. And, you know, she's been getting, you know, some support and then getting some boos in different stadiums that she goes to. The Fever out of Indiana, that Sophie Cunningham's team was playing the Minnesota Lynx. That coach comes out with a shirt that game. Her name is Cheryl Reeves, and it says, trans kids belong. I'm like, oh, you want to start a fight with Sophie Cunningham? I see where this is going. Not a difficult thing to pick out here. Now, then you have Gabby Williams, Golden State, plays with Golden State, and the players supporting trans women playing in the NBA. WNBA has no problem letting this point of view out. Listen.
2: I think it's trans rights now is our new battle. That's what I think I was saying, that like the battles have changed.
3: Oh, yes.
2: You know, like our intentions have been the same, but now the environment has changed. We see trans people's rights being, you know, stripped away from them. There's a lot of discourse around trans athletes and what they can compete in. I would welcome a trans athlete on my team or against my team anytime. I don't think it's a problem in the world. It's just another way to kind of attack trans people. You know, we've seen players like Leisha Clarendon who stepped into that forefront and have been brave enough and courageous enough to kind of step up. So I guess that's the next battle that we have to fight as athletes.
1: Then you have another Golden State team member, Natalie Nakase, and she's saying the same thing. Listen.
4: With like, for me, sports is about belonging. It's about inclusivity. It's about allowing everyone to be their authentic self. You know, I'm big on that just because I have been criticized for my height, for my ethnicity. I've been in those, you shouldn't belong here, many times. And for me, I don't want that space, especially Golden State, to ever feel like that. So I'm all about women, little girls deserving to play. And that includes trans women. So I'm all about inclusivity.
1: All about inclusivity. Anyway, joining us now, a friend of the program. She has one of the best podcasts out there, in my humble opinion. I've been a guest on it. She, by the way, she's brutal. She is so hard. She just comes at you and never stops and makes you say stuff that you'd never planned on saying. Our friend Sage Steele is back at the Sage Steele Show. What did you get me to sit down for 5 hours in a row straight? It was crazy.
5: It was so fun, and it was only 2 hours. And it's like, oh, wait, I have to go to work. Sean had a big show to do. I think I've heard of it before on Fox. It was so much fun, and I'm forever grateful.
1: It was fun. You and your husband are two of the nicest people I've ever met.
5: Thank you. You are the best. It was really, really awesome for me, so thank you.
1: So there's a great story behind Sage Steele, her husband, and me, and that is that Sage was doing my podcast when it was just on Fox Nation. Now it's everywhere. And she was gracious enough to come and be a guest on the show. And you could just tell when a couple has whatever, that spark, that magic, that they kind of belong together thing going on. And I sense that with them. And of course, I can't keep my big mouth shut. And I said it to them. Anyway, at one point, Sage went to the bathroom. And I'm talking to her now husband, and he tells me that he's going to propose the next day. Isn't that a cool story? I love that story.
5: The fact that Sean Hannity, one of my idols for so many years, knew that I was getting engaged before anybody, literally.
1: Before you. And that was the best part.
5: Yes, definitely before me. And it did happen the next day, 24 hours later. And I said yes before he could even finish asking the question.
1: I love that story. For those that don't know your background, you had a lot of success for many, many years on ESPN, and you were willing to stand up on two issues. One was the mandated shot, ESPN owned by, you know, woke Disney, and on the issue of men and women sports. And, you know, it didn't end well for you. But I think on both issues, especially lately, I think you have been proven to be way ahead of your time and very bold and courageous. You paid a personal price in terms of your career. Thank God now you're doing great on your own show and you're in charge of everything, so you can say whatever you want.
5: Yeah, I'd heard that that world existed, but I didn't really believe it. It's true. So for those of you who are afraid of cancellation, don't be afraid. It might be the best thing that ever happens to you. I'll say this. Yes, those two issues it was the beginning of the end of my career, and I sued Disney. And do you know how often, Sean, I sit back literally daily and think, what if? What if I had stayed quiet to keep it safe, to not tick anybody off, to keep getting that paycheck? I understand why people stay silent, but for me, a line was crossed, and certainly with getting forced to get the shot to keep my job or I'd be fired. I mean, insanity, and we see how all that has played out. But with this issue with men and women's sports, it is the stupidest issue. The fact that we've had to spend so much time on this is complete and utter insanity. I never questioned whether or not I was right about that one, because it's obvious. What I've questioned is the sanity of the people on the other side of this, whether it's Democrats who are choosing to do nothing about this, actually quite the opposite of what they should be doing, or the Megan Rapinos of the world who have conveniently waited until their illustrious careers came to an end to then say, no, I believe trans women are women and they should play too. If that had been the case back when you were coming up, Megan, you would never have been Megan Rapinoe. You would never have gotten off of your freshman soccer team in high school. So the hypocrisy is thick. And I now know, and you know this about me, Sean, with my three kids. They're all in their 20s now. You know, I guess they're always kids, right? But I annoy them with saying, stand up for what you believe in. And I know it's scary, but when you know something is wrong, you're making a choice to stay silent. And it is so much bigger than you. That's what I have to tell myself. This is bigger than me, and God gave me this platform for who knows how long. It could be gone tomorrow, but you're darn right. I'm going to speak up on things that are wrong, and especially when it comes to women's sports, when I have been such a proponent throughout my 30-year sports career. ESPN was too, and then they got woke, and I refuse to let these girls fight alone.
1: Well, God bless you for it. What do you think of Clay Travis's proposal? $10 million, last year's championship team, I believe it was Vegas, and $10 million, and he gets to pick a boys' high school team to play the WNBA championship team. If you had to bet on that off the top of your head, where would you go?
5: I will say this, Becky Hammon, who's the head coach of the Las Vegas Aces, the defending champions, one of my dear friends, love her like a sister. I absolutely love her. And she's one hell of a coach with one hell of a team with Asia Wilson, who's an MVP. Awesome, awesome. It'd be a good game. It'd be a good game, Sean. Here's the thing. Clay is
1: broke. I'm amazed at how they're 10 feet behind the three-point line, and that's Caitlin Clark and Sophie and others, and how they can hit 10 in a row. I mean, these people are unbelievably talented.
5: They absolutely are, and there's a reason why Caitlin Clark, Sophie Cunningham, Asia Wilson, Chelsea Mitchell, we can go down the line, you know, Sue Bird back in the day, there's a reason why they weren't in the NBA. There's a reason why this is only going in one direction, not the other. There are no women trying to. I mean, they could have, right? But instead, they realized
3: yeah, we can't hang with men, and there's nothing wrong with that. God made us beautiful.
1: Well, let me ask you more. Let me dig a little deeper. Do you think there's any WNBA player that could make an NBA team?
3: Zero chance.
1: What's zero chance?
3: Zero.
1: Okay.
3: Zero. We're talking about high school. And remember that the experiment, I guess, they thought it was, I don't know if it was for charity, whatever it was, but when the U.S. Women's National Team soccer team with Rapinoe on it played a 14 and under team, high school team from Texas soccer team, and they lost. The women's national team, the best we have, lost to the men's freshman high school team in Texas. Like, it's legitimate. And there's no shame in that. Again, we are different and have been from day one. Let's celebrate those differences, celebrate the WNBA. But the fact that these women who are only there, only benefiting, by the way, the collective bargaining agreement went through, they got on average about 325% raises. Everything's different, thanks to Caitlin Clark and many other people, but the turn with Caitlin has been incredible. But all of these women who benefited from Title IX would not be in this position without Title IX are now abandoning it and are not putting that ladder out for everybody else to climb up and join them. So it makes me angry. And and they're all the exact women who claim that acceptance and tolerance and love is how we need to lead. And what are we doing now? By the way, how about Cheryl Reeve, the Minnesota Lynx head coach who wore that trans kids belong t-shirt the other day in the game against the Fever? Sweetheart, we're not talking about trans kids belonging anywhere. We're talking about biological men, grown men, trying to come into your league. So I don't think they're stupid. I think they're intentionally doing this, knowing that most people lead with their feelings instead of the facts.
1: All right, quick break. More with my friend and podcaster, host of the Sage Steele Show. Sage Steele is with us. We'll get to your calls coming up the final half hour of the program today. Toll free, it is 800-941-SHAWN if you want to be a part of the program.
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1: We continue now with Sage Steele analyzing this madness in the WNBA, and nobody really wants to stick up for Sophie Cunningham, maybe the single strongest candidate to take moral stands when she was working at ESPN is our friend Sage Steele. What if there was one team of biological men that they let into the league? Would that team dominate?
20: Oh my gosh, it would be a joke. They'd have to wave the white flag, the mercy rule. Yes. And that doesn't say about the women.
1: The mercy rule.
20: Mercy rule, yeah. I mean, by the end...
1: You know, I love when this issue comes up when teams have massive leads and then they keep trying to score. I'm like, they're there to win by the biggest margin possible. Get over it. You know, well, you're running up the score. Well, that's our job.
20: Did you see the news with Enes Kanter?
1: I did.
20: Yeah, 11-year NBA veteran. He was cast aside some of his political opinions, and he's done so much for so many underprivileged people across the country. He's had fights with LeBron James about some of these political issues when LeBron has misspoken more than once. And he is declaring himself eligible, all 6'11" of him at 34 years old, eligible for the WNBA draft next year.
1: And that is hilarious, by the way. And you know, I know him. I've interviewed him on radio and TV. What a phenomenal human being he is, and what a life story he can tell that he does tell. It's pretty remarkable. You know, one thing that defines you, Sage, and you're a friend of mine, is your courage, your willingness to stand out there. You know, Caitlin Clark had an opportunity to stand up and support her teammate. She didn't. That kind of, I'm not angry with her. I'm just like, I was so disappointed.
20: I'm so glad you said that, because I am too. Now, I understand, and the people I've talked to about it, like, well, this is so different. Caitlin is already under the most intense scrutiny and pressure, more so than any other WNBA player in history. And I do believe that's true. That is true, especially based on the state of America today. And she should have stood with her teammate, because deep down, they all know it's true. Continue to do what Sophie did, which is preach love, right? She said, everybody is welcome at my table. And this is nothing against the trans community. Hey, you can still play, because, you know, there's the NBA too. And since you're a biological male, and it's getting to the NBA because that's the top league. There are hundreds throughout Europe, and you can make a lot of money doing it. I'm disappointed, and I understand. Now, Laura Ingraham, I mean, we all know, we've all said shut up and dribble at times. We have, and we meant that. And now when you have these issues that cross over, though, that are sports issues that have turned political, it is time for them.
1: Yeah.
20: This is just very different than Colin Kaepernick. People try to make that analogy. It's just not true. Caitlin could have and should have. And how about Stephanie White, who I've known for almost 30 years, their head coach?
1: She is I totally agree with you completely across the board. And they kind of left Sophie hanging out there on her own. I didn't like any of it. Sage, we think the world of you, though. Sage Steele, don't check out our podcast wherever you watch video podcasts. We appreciate you being with us, Sage. Thank you.
20: Thank you.
1: I know we have short attention spans when it comes to news. We just do. And the headlines change, you know, minute by minute, hour by hour. And yet the devastation that Israel has faced, you know, being targeted in densely populated areas by Iran and their proxies. So that means that they have to stay on complete alert. Parents always worried about sending their kids to school. Some kids playing in an underground bunker playgrounds because that's the only safe place they can play. But the need for humanitarian assistance has never been greater. And that means food, water, shelter. That means clothing and medications for the elderly. They've built out mobile medical units that will go visit people that can't get to the doctor. The International Fellowship of Christians and Jews, they've been on the ground from day one, but they can't do this great work without your help financially and without your support. 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They put up a website. It's prayifcj.org. 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
1: All right, 25 now till the top of the hour. 800-941-SEAN, our number this Friday. 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And that would be Pure Talk. All right. On this Friday, let's get to our phones. Tiffany is in my free state of Florida. Tiffany, how are you? Glad you called.
2: Hey, Sean. Thank you. Thanks for taking my call. Yeah.
1: Thank you.
2: So upset about this Fauci thing. You know, my father, he took the shot. And when he got his first booster, his leg swelled up so bad. He has post-polio syndrome. He's now 85. And he took the first booster. His bad leg swelled up, never regained again.

0: and he cannot walk anymore. He cannot feel his legs. It's just been awful. And I would love for Fauci to see my father, you know, just struggling every day just to get out of bed and get onto his and try to live normal life. It's awful.
1: You know, I'm listening to this story about your dad. I know many people like your dad that have had, you know, lasting impact from taking this experimental shot. The creator of the technology, I've been saying this all week, Dr. Robert Malone, said it was not ready. It was not perfected. And however, he said, I can understand using the mRNA technology in this sense, because it was COVID was impacting older people. That's why putting masks and taking kids out of school was so dumb. And it was ridiculous. It was insane. And, you know, and then I know all these athletes, for example, the issue of myocarditis became a huge issue, not just for athletes, but for other people too. But, you know, high performing athletes really suffered. People like your dad really suffered. And it wasn't, look, I know it was a perilous time, but nobody wanted to talk about natural immunity. We were absolutely being lied to about the origins of COVID. Then this egomaniac narcissist, we find out from these diary entries, Anthony Fauci, and the emails that were revealed by Rand Paul. I went over these in great detail last night, you know, where he knew, they knew, you know, please erase this email after you read it. They knew that this likely came from the lab in Wuhan, that, by the way, NIH money helped fund by giving money to the Eco Health Alliance. Are doctors giving your dad any hope that he might be able to recover from this condition?
0: No, as a matter of fact, he was in Florida. He's a snowbird. He was in Florida when he took the shot and the booster, but his doctor back in Michigan was on one of those advisory boards and he advised him to take the shot. My brother and I refused to take that shot. So no, you know, he's got post polio. They kind of just give up and it's just part of it. And it's just, you know, he's hurt our whole family, Fauci, by this whole
1: thing. I wasn't going to take an experimental shot and I didn't.
0: No,
1: now I got the first strain of COVID, which was really the worst, the alpha strain. Then it was beta, then it was Omicron, then it was a Delta. I mean, there are a whole bunch of them. You know, I don't fault people, you know, based on the limited knowledge. We were in a really tough spot. So I'm willing to give a little bit of grace to some people, but I'm not willing to give grace to a lot of the horrific decisions, shutdowns, denying children in-person learning when it wasn't impacting kids, mask mandates, ruining people's businesses. And meanwhile, you know, guys like Fauci are, you know, having these dinners with prominent media personalities like, you know, Fake Jake or, you know, no-show Governor Newsom, you know, showing up at the French Laundry. And the rest of the state is shut down. His kids have in-person learning because they go to a private school. Every other kid in California that does not have in-person learning. It's just, it's so, so hypocritical. It's just sad. And, you know, we're now in the midst of a big debate about the future of the country and those that want the Green New Deal. And that means pretty much government guaranteed everything. I mean, you run through the list. I don't think I can do it enough. You know, guaranteed government income, guaranteed government job, guaranteed government healthy food, guaranteed government housing, guaranteed childcare, guaranteed government grocery stores. And it goes on and on. And, you know, meanwhile, this is the government and in its typical form, failing spectacularly, you know, just like government schools suck, just like so many other things suck. It's just unbelievable. And, you know, this is one of these examples. Nobody should ever trust the government. I don't trust these people. You know, you have to do. And then I got excoriated, too, for not telling people what to do with their body. Insane. Tiffany, we do appreciate you. Thank you. 800-941-SHAWN is our number. If you want to be a part of the program. All right. Back to our busy phones. Let's go to Texas. God bless Texas. Robert is next. Rob, happy Friday. Glad you called.
2: All right. Thank you, Sean. I listen to you a lot. It's a first time.
1: Thank you.
2: Long time listener.
1: Glad you joined us. Glad you could be with us. What's on your mind this Friday?
2: Thank you. It's these SDA guys, especially that gentleman you had on the night before last, where he wanted to blame the police and the KKK for his belief. And I really think we should bring up that the KKK was an arm of the Democrat Party formed in order to keep blacks from voting, as were the Jim Crow laws. And I think we really need to throw that back in their face every time.
1: Well, I'll give you a quick history, because I mean, I think this is important. You know, if you go back and look at the Voting Rights Act of the Civil Rights Act of 64, the Voting Rights Act of 65, Lyndon Johnson's president, and he wants to pass this legislation. You know, you have people like Martin Luther King Jr. and so many brave people that were fighting, you know, for this legislation. It was Democrats. It was not Republicans that opposed that legislation. The guy filibustering it was a guy by the name of Robert KKK Byrd. Later in the 70s, early 70s, he, along with Joe Biden, would join forces to stop the integration of public schools. Didn't want them to become, am I right on this term, Linda? Racial jungles, if I recall.
3: You are correct.
1: And, you know, it took Republicans to pass the Civil Rights Act and Voting Rights Act. So now the party of Lincoln is the Republican Party, if you want to get more history into this.
2: Right. Yes, sir. I agree. And I really think we should give them that history lesson right back in their face when they try to tell us that the police are no good because of that.
1: It's kind of sad. I give out this information a lot. And, you know, while this audience would be familiar with it, there are a lot of people, you know, I'll tell you this, kids are not taught this in government schools where they're being indoctrinated. That's a shame.
2: They're not. Also, at some point in time, maybe not today, I don't know, I enjoy your interaction with Linda on words and pronunciation.
1: Oh, would you like me to entertain you on this Friday? I'd be glad to help you. You want me to entertain you right now?
2: Sure, go ahead.
1: Linda, say talk radio.
3: I feel like this is inappropriate. I thought we were friends, Rob. What happened?
1: Can you sound
3: he's
1: like
3: here's the bus. I'm going to back this up and go forward.
1: Can you please,
3: here you go.
1: Can you fulfill his request? We have a listener request.
3: That's
1: say
3: true.
1: Talk radio.
3: I do love our listeners. Talk radio.
1: Say
3: as it
1: coffee.
3: Should be said. Coffee.
1: Say coffee.
3: I have actually had a lot of. Did
1: say
3: you see
1: again?
3: The news from Oz today? Two to three cups a day. It's going to keep you healthy. I'm at like six.
1: I have two cups a day now. Say coffee.
3: Coffee. That's how it should be said.
1: Say New
4: homage.
1: York.
4: Homage. Homage. Homage. Homage.
3: Honestly, that was probably one of our funniest skits ever, to be perfectly frank with you. And the fact
1: much.
3: That we were both say, right is funny.
1: Say New York.
3: New York.
1: No, don't say it fast. Say like you mean New York.
3: New York.
1: New York.
3: Staten Island.
1: We take requests, Rob. God bless Texas, my friend. Thank you for checking in, and we hope you have a great weekend. Thank you. All right, let's get back to our phones. Janet, Arizona, next Sean Hannity Show. What's up, Janet? How are you?
5: Hi, Sean. Happy Friday. I'm so honored to talk to you. I'm a longtime listener, first-time caller. I originally
1: thank you.
5: Talk about communism, but the COVID came up, and I just wanted to mention one of the vaccines that's rarely mentioned is the Johnson & Johnson. My sweet husband, even though we talked about us as a family not getting the jab, he went and did it because he didn't want to wear the mask anymore. And they told him that was the only way it was going to go away. Very short-sighted. He took the J&J jab, and within a week, he's got Parkinson's. So he had to retire.
1: From the I have not heard a lot of negative stuff on the J&J jab. The J&J jab... if my memory serves me well, don't hold me 100% to this, but I'm 99% sure, was a traditional vaccination. What does that mean? It was a dead COVID coronavirus. I guess, what do they use that? What is the proper term for that? They use that as the basis for making the vaccination, the way they make many other vaccinations. They use a dead virus because the body will still react and create natural immunity. So it was more, to me, in keeping with real science than this experimental mRNA virus, and you only needed one shot. I know a lot of people that opted for that, and I don't know anyone. This is the first time I've heard that people had a problem with that one. Although, you know, putting anything coronavirus in your body, whether you catch it, you know, or whether, you know, you take it in any of the vaccines, it's just, you know, it's not great for your body. I don't like all these vaccinations at all.
5: No, me neither. I trust what God gave us and our natural ability to heal. And that's not the retirement I had planned. Now I just have to sit and watch him shuffle around the house. There's no travel. There's no anything that we had planned.
1: I'm so sorry. I am so sorry. It's such a shame. And the doctors don't give him any hope, huh?
5: No. No, there's nothing. They just leave carbidopa, levodopa. Let's increase or decrease your, you know, medications. There's not really much you can do. It's so sad.
1: You know, if I don't know if I have the answer to this, but I would still, you know, figure out a way to make him mobile. I don't care if he's in a wheelchair, and, you know, go out and try to do something every day. You know, I think it's important. You sound like a loving wife and a caring person. I would just say whatever you can do together would be time well spent, and you won't regret it. And obviously it's not the quality of life you had hoped for or that he had hoped for, but I want you to live life to the fullest. I want everybody to live life to the fullest. Take, you know, go down to the beach, watch the waves, you know, see God in person. You know, I love beautiful sights like that.
5: Yeah, and we have gorgeous sunsets out here in Arizona. It's a little toasty right now, so outdoor time is very limited when it's 110 plus out here. But real quick, I just wanted to comment about communism. And I think what happens today is the younger kids, you know, the millennials and whatever, they take things so literally with their words and stuff. And my biggest problem is socialism. I mean, if you talk socialism to these kids, they think, oh, that's great. Everything's socialist. So awesome. And, you know, my dad was a World War II vet. He was in the Royal Canadian Air Force. He was a bombardier gunner. And we heard stories and we knew what he was fighting. And I don't think they teach it. I don't think these kids have a clue. I think if
1: they don't have a clue, they're not being taught it. If anything, they're being indoctrinated into believing it. It's even worse than that. I mean, that's how crazy things have gotten. Janet, Arizona, listen, I hope you have a great weekend. Please send my best regards and prayers to your husband and that you guys, you know, have the best life possible in spite of the obstacles you're facing. Okay.
5: Thank you so much, Sean. I love you so much. Thank you for everything that you do for our country. We love you.
1: Love you back. God bless you and your family. Listen, you're so excited. You've been dreaming about opening a business. And then the moment's coming. And then you find out, I got to get this insurance, that insurance. Meaning probably have to deal with multiple agents. 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

right, that's going to wrap things up for today. It's getting fascinating. Only 88 days till the most important midterm election in your lifetime. As you talk to your friends and your neighbors and your coworkers and whoever you may run into, please remind them the DSA wants to eliminate the Senate, the presidency, judiciary, amnesty for illegals, abolish the borders, abolish ICE, defund Department of War, end all deportations, eliminate cash bail, establish a wealth tax, cradle to grave, Green New Deal, abolish prisons and police and public ownership of corporations. Now, I will test you all on Monday. Have a great weekend. Thank you for making this show possible. And we'll see you back here Monday.

0: All right, I have a question for you. 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
4: Late night in the Senate. I'm Lisa Lacera, Fox News. They're settling unfinished business before heading out for August recess, including voting on Todd Blanche as the next attorney general. His confirmation all but certain after one Republican who was on the fence made his decision.
5: Susan Collins, the Republican from Maine, who has a very competitive re-election bid this fall, she announced a couple of days ago she was a no. And then early this morning, Lisa Murkowski, she announced that she, too, would oppose Todd Blanche. Now, Mitch McConnell, the former Senate Majority Leader, he remains out, so they could only lose one more Republican and still confirm Blanche. So there was a very teary statement from Bill Cassidy, the Republican from Louisiana, this morning. He announced this morning that he would vote to confirm.
4: Fox's Chad Pergam on Capitol Hill. The controversy over Blanche, who was President Trump's former lawyer, stems from the $1.8 billion weaponization fund to compensate people considered allies of the president as part of the president's settlement with the IRS. That idea has been abandoned. Earlier, the Senate passed a package of harsh sanctions against Ukraine.
6: Named for the late South Carolina Senator Lindsey Graham, the package penalizes countries continuing to purchase Russian oil and gas. Supporters say the measure will choke off a major source of revenue for Russian President Vladimir Putin to fund the war against Ukraine.
4: Fox's Jared Halpern at the White House. The measure has the support of President Trump, which means it will likely pass when lawmakers return after recess. The Pentagon has revoked former Air Force Secretary Frank Kendall's eligibility to access classified information and has barred him from holding any sensitive position, claiming it is disclosed sensitive information about the capabilities of Air Force One to the media. This follows reporting last month on security concerns over the new jet, which was a gift from Qatar. The plane was retrofitted and upgraded, but reportedly lacks the anti-missile capabilities of the older jets. America's listening to Fox News.
7: Have you heard the news? Birthright battle. 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
15: Meta is being ordered to pay a hefty fine for contributing to a mental health crisis among children. A New Mexico judge has ordered the owner of Facebook and Instagram to pay $567 million into a child mental health fund set up to address harms caused by social media. Lawyers for Meta said the company disagrees with the ruling and plans to appeal. Job creation stalled last month. Michael Kastner reports.
16: The government's monthly employment report out today shows no new non-farm payroll jobs added in July. In fact, the Bureau of Labor Statistics says 23,000 jobs were unexpectedly shed. Most analysts had been expecting to see as many as 83,000 new jobs created. Meanwhile, the unemployment rate did slip a bit from 4.2% to 4.1%. I'm Michael Kastner.
15: Americans need to earn about $110,000 to comfortably afford a typical home for sale in the United States. That's according to a new Redfin report that looked at the annual income a household would need to purchase a medium-priced home in June. The necessary $110,000 income is just 0.5% lower than last year's record high amount. While Redfin estimates the median U.S. household earned nearly $88,000 in June, up 4% from a year ago. The Los Angeles Dodgers became the first Major League Baseball team to gross more than $1 billion in revenue in 2025. Tammy Trujillo has more.
17: That's according to ESPN's Jeff Passan, who says Shohei Ohtani earns more than $100 million per year off the field. That comes from sponsorships and advertisements. Ohtani signed a 10-year, $700 million contract before the 2024 season. He's making just $2 million a year from it until the final year, after deferring $680 million to the end of the contract. Passan calls the Dodgers a Shohei Ohtani shell corporation, with the tourists, business opportunities, and merchandise sales they've brought in after signing the international superstar. He believes they'll gross more than $1 billion again this year.
15: With your consumer and business news, I'm Chris Caraggio.
18: He's here. He's here. Now, broadcasting from the underground command post, deep in the bowels of a hidden bunker, somewhere under the brick and steel of a nondescript building, we've once again made contact with our leader, Mark Levin.

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4: The different color noises, white noise, brown noise, pink noise. Brown noise is deeper, has lower frequencies, it's got more bass, minimalizes that higher frequency. Mm-hmm. And I didn't really know this, but apparently you can liken some of these to sounds in nature. And apparently brown noise is more akin to like a river rapid or a heavy rainfall or thunder.
5: Because there's also white noise and pink noise, you think brown noise is just named after the color brown. Wrong. There was a scientist named Robert Brown from Scotland.
4: White noise is used, aside from just sleeping, a lot of times with like noise-canceling headphones and stuff, mm-hmm. masking other sounds.
5: Pink noise is a little different. It's kind of like the compromise between white noise and brown noise.
4: As far as which one is best for sleep, there have been some very middling studies over the years. But at Oxford in 2017, they said that they fell asleep 40% faster listening to white noise, but their overall sleep was about the same.
5: Okay.
4: There was a study in 2017 from Northwestern of 13 older adults, and they said pink noise provided deeper sleep overall and improved ability to recall words.
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5: We're talking about streaming music. World-changing history mm-hmm. that we lived through.
4: Not so long ago, people were spending a lot of money on buying CDs and physical media. We got this new thing. That was Napster. There were 27 billion transfers per month, song transfers.
5: Everything was completely upended, and Apple came along in 2003 and brought massive stability to this huge sea change. At the same time, roughly, an alternative model was developing, and that was just streaming.
4: The first legit on-demand streaming service was Rhapsody in 2001. Pandora came along in 2005. Spotify comes along. They changed the game.
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0: 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What the backbenchers will repeat tomorrow. 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
1: Well, this enemy is a foothold in virtually every state, almost every county in every state now, red or blue or purple. This enemy has more than a foothold in the Democrat Party. It's devouring it right in front of our eyes. We're going to have a friend of ours on, Julian Epstein, who's a lifelong Democrat. I consider him a good friend because he thinks this is all insane. He thought this was insane even before the Democratic Socialists of America, when his party was talking about dismantling our Constitution. Well, now he's got quite an announcement to make, and he wrote about it in the New York Post yesterday.

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3: Without offering a reason behind their anger, Trump tells Punch Bowl News Republicans nationwide seem to be not very happy with their party right now.
4: They're not angry at me, but they are angry at Republicans.
3: Though post-midterms, he says he believes Republicans will keep control of both the U.S. House and Senate.
4: And even good presidents, they tend to lose the midterm, so I don't know what that is. Other than that, I'd say we should win easily.
3: Trump says he's stepping up his efforts to get out the vote with more speeches and more money from his $400 million super PAC. I'm Scott Carr.
5: One person is dead, another one injured after a small plane crashed into a lake in northern Utah. The Utah County Sheriff's Office says the private plane with three people on board experienced issues shortly after taking off from the Provo Airport Friday afternoon. And the new Spider-Man movie is still the most popular show in town. Spider-Man Brand New Day, looking to make another $150 to $160 million in its second weekend. I'm Mark Mayfield.
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1: Looking for the truth?
2: Line vote. Blanche, who was President Donald Trump's former personal attorney, was confirmed by a vote of 50 to 49. The felony case has been dismissed against a former Olympian accused of vandalizing the Lincoln Memorial reflecting pool. Here's Tammy Trujillo.
3: On Thursday, a D.C. judge officially dismissed the charge against Olympic canoeist David Hearn after U.S. Attorney Jeanine Pirro called for the case to be dropped. Hearn was charged with damaging the reflecting pool in June after President Trump claimed the pool's lining had been cut with a knife. Pirro said the damage was caused by poor workmanship and a rush to complete the job ahead of the America 250 celebration. I'm Tammy Trujillo.
2: And a busy freeway north of Los Angeles was shut down during peak commuter hours Friday because of a fast-moving wildfire. The Ridge Fire broke out around 3 p.m. Friday and blew up to nearly 1,000 acres in less than 2 hours, shutting down I-5. I'm Mark Mayfield.
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6: Fox News, I'm Chris DeMayo. It's been looking more likely that Acting Attorney General Todd Blanche gets confirmed as the official head of the Justice Department. Fox's Chad Pergram has more from Capitol Hill.
7: Susan Collins, a couple of days ago, the Republican from Maine, she said she was a no. Early this morning, Lisa Murkowski, the Republican from Alaska, said she was a no. So then this came down to one vote with the Senate Majority Leader, the former Senate Majority Leader, Mitch McConnell, being out. Bill Cassidy, the Republican from Louisiana, he said this morning that he is a yes. There could only be two GOP no's with former Senate Majority Leader Mitch McConnell out.
6: Now, Blanche's path to confirmation has been complicated over a settlement of Trump's lawsuit against the Internal Revenue Service that has drawn intense scrutiny by Republicans and Democrats. The Senate also passing a stopgap spending bill that would avoid a government shutdown in October. The Senate version is different than the House version, which was recently passed and would have to be reconciled. Negotiations over the reopening of the Strait of Hormuz are still ongoing, but there's some conflicting information being released.
8: Some very different messages coming out of Iran. It's tough to decide which faction to believe. On one hand, in Parliament, talk about perhaps trying to ban Israeli and U.S. ships from the Strait of Hormuz. At the same time, other Iranian officials talking about real progress on talks to reopen the Strait of Hormuz. The negotiations with Oman have made tremendous progress. President Trump has said he's played an active personal role in those negotiations, and he could expect an announcement on them as early as today. Iran has been demanding fees for any ships that go through the Strait of Hormuz. That position has been rejected by the U.S.
6: Fox's Steve Harrigan. 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
9: 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Just click listen, then swipe right and hear the latest news updates on your time. 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
6: A helicopter crashes while battling a wildfire in central Utah. More from Fox's Kristen Goodwin.
13: A Sikorsky S-64 helicopter helping to battle Utah's Wide Mouth 2 fire crashed in Richfield Friday with two people on board. Extreme fire conditions in difficult terrain, making it hard for officials to initially reach the scene.
14: There were first responders in that area, firefighters were in the area, but due to the fire activity, it kind of overran the area. So no escape routes that any firefighters could get into or out of.
13: Tyler Hacked, Deputy Incident Commander with the Great Basin Incident Management Team 2. The FAA and the NTSB are investigating the incident. The helicopter was one of seven working to fight the inferno in Millard County that was ignited by lightning on July 27th. Kristen Goodwin, Fox News.
6: Five of football's biggest stars take their place among the game's immortals this weekend in Canton, Ohio. Fox's Jeff Manasso has more.
15: The Pro Football Hall of Fame's class of 2026 officially enshrined today as some of the NFL's all-time greats, including former New Orleans Saints Super Bowl winning quarterback Drew Brees, former Arizona Cardinals wide receiver Larry Fitzgerald, former Carolina Panthers linebacker Luke Kuechly, former San Francisco 49ers running back Roger Craig, and former Patriots and Colts kicker Adam Vinatieri, who won three Super Bowls in New England and another in Indianapolis, with each inductee receiving a bronze bust and delivering the Hall of Fame speech. The annual enshrinement caps Hall of Fame Week in Canton. Jeff Manasso, Fox News.
6: The Senate overwhelmingly approving a tough new Russia sanctions bill named for the late Senator Lindsey Graham, who pushed hard for the measure before his death last month. The bill now heads to the House for approval. And the Senate also just approving the confirmation of Acting Attorney General Todd Blanche as Attorney General for President Trump. I'm Chris DeMeo. This is Fox News.
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0: tomorrow on the Fox News Rundown from Washington, our latest exit interview. I spoke with retiring Republican Senator Joni Ernst about her decision to step away from Congress and the future of the filibuster. Until then, thanks for listening. I'm Jared Halpern from Washington.
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10: But there would be no immediate new NASA ship. The plan was to use privately operated craft to reach the space station. And while the U.S. would wait for commercial crew, it would buy seats from Russia on Soyuz spacecrafts. Elon Musk's SpaceX would finally be ready.
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12: This morning on Wake Up Wisconsin Weekend, the woman accused of killing a six-year-old has been found guilty. Find out how long she'll be in prison for this morning. Plus, residents are concerned about potential data centers popping up in the Badger State. Hear from what they have to say. And technology from a missing person case nearly 2 years ago is helping the Department of Natural Resources. Hear about why it'll help save lives. Good morning and thanks for waking up with us. I'm Lucas Kim. It's August 8th, 2026. Time now is 6 a.m. Let's go ahead and take a live look outside right now. Right now, you're taking a live look over Madison, La Crosse, Eau Claire, and Wausau. Beautiful sunrise over there in Madison. Storm Track meteorologist Tanner Blanke has the latest on your forecast. Good morning, Tanner.
9: Good morning, Lucas. Yeah, it'll be an absolutely gorgeous day out there to kick off our weekend. Right now, we could be seeing a few hazy areas as these clouds are making their way out, but no rain. And that haziness is due to some fog at the surface, especially along western Wisconsin and parts of southern Wisconsin. But don't worry, as these temperatures start to warm up, this fog will quickly dissipate. By mid-morning, we should be nice and clear and be seeing plenty of those sunny skies. Now, temperatures right now at 57 in Eau Claire, 60 in La Crosse and Wausau, and 66 here in Madison. You can kind of see where that divide, where that like very small cold front is right now and is mainly affecting most of northwestern Wisconsin. Eventually, it's going to be making its way across the rest of the state as we go throughout today. But our forecasted highs going to be fairly close to what we typically see this time of year. Maybe a little bit warmer in Shawano and Wausau, Camp Douglas, about 3-4 degrees warmer than what we typically see. The rest of us, almost exactly where we should be at for early August, early to mid-August. It should be an absolutely gorgeous day out there. Temperatures in those mid-70s by noon. As we get closer to that mid-afternoon point, we're going to be a lot closer to the 80-degree mark. Again, check out all of these nice sunny skies here. So I would say get outside if you can today, because tomorrow we are tracking some chances of showers and storms across the state, including some severe chance. Now I've got you covered on the details for that severe chance coming up.
12: New this morning, within the last 2 hours, the U.S. Senate confirmed Todd Blanche to be Attorney General. Blanche has been serving as Acting Attorney General since Pam Bondi's dismissal in April, but he came under fire over his role in the creation of an anti-weaponization fund meant to benefit Trump's political allies, which led him to a weeks-long attempt to get into the good graces of senators whose votes were crucial. And he succeeded as the Senate voted 50-49 to approve him just a couple hours ago. The Senate also approved a bill that would fund the government to December 11th. That now passes to the House. This morning, two Rock County 18-year-olds are in jail on a $100,000 bond accused of a July 31st shooting in Beloit. Izion Gill and Drake Moore are both charged with attempted homicide. Prosecutors say the two chased a man and fired shots at him near 8th Street and Euclid Avenue. Police found Moore hiding under a vehicle and Gill nearby. Both matching descriptions from video surveillance. They're due back in court August 14th. Josie Dykeman, the woman found guilty of killing 6-year-old Alexavier Pedrin, was sentenced in court Friday. She will be serving 27 years in prison, followed by 15 years of extended supervision. That sentence coming down from Judge Elliot Levine after hours of impact statements from family members. Dykeman was found guilty of first-degree reckless homicide, chronic neglect of a child causing death, and the physical abuse of a child causing great bodily harm. That verdict was made back in May. The prosecution hopes this can bring the community a little peace.
13: It has been a long time coming for everyone, and we're hoping that today brings some closure and some relief for everybody. And we're happy about that.
12: Josie's defense team says this case is one that happened due to a failure within the system.
14: Josie is the product of her trauma and the product of the failings that we've led her to this point in her life. She didn't ask to be abused. She didn't ask to be put in that situation. She was forced to survive in it.
12: In the sentencing memorandum sent to us by Zacher, it notes that Alexavier's father, Derek Pedrin, repeatedly abused Dykeman during their relationship. Zacher says that abuse was well documented throughout the trial. Judge Elliot Levine said the abuse does not excuse Josie's actions. Community tensions are rising in Wisconsin Rapids over a proposed AI data center as residents and city leaders clash over transparency and decision-making. Dozens of residents protested outside the McMillan Memorial Library before a Pink Group's public meeting last week, voicing frustration over the company's choice to invite former New York City Mayor Eric Adams. The tension escalated after Mayor Matt Zacher was accused of walking out of a recent community meeting when questioned about the developer's actions.
15: There's a gentleman in there from the community, and I respect him as an individual. At the beginning of that meeting, because I knew how things were going to go, I said, when you take over this meeting, I will then get up and leave.
12: The city has postponed its public forum to August 10th, citing expected large turnouts and election activities. Officials say the meeting will focus on a possible moratorium, referendum, and ordinance changes for data centers. Plans for a $1.6 billion data center in Menominee remain on hold while the city considers new zoning restrictions for future data center developments. The proposed ordinance introduced this week would require data centers to meet strict limits on water and electricity use, landscaping, wastewater, and noise. Developers would need to show they do not exceed city water capacity, provide a conservation plan, and install noise monitoring equipment. A second draft of the proposal is expected in September. Shocking new surveillance video shows the terrifying moments a gunman opened fire at an Idaho fast food restaurant. Authorities are thanking good Samaritans who stepped up and saved countless lives. ABC's Michelle Franzen has the story.
16: Newly released surveillance and body camera footage shows the absolute chaos at an In-N-Out fast food restaurant after a man opens fire. The horrific mass shooting unfolded in Twin Falls, Idaho, exactly 1 week ago and left 10 people wounded. Three of them died from their injuries. Video showing the gunman in the drive-thru firing from his car into the window. You can see In-N-Out employees terrified and ducking for cover. One of those workers was killed. The suspect then shooting a person in a car in front of him. Authorities commending good Samaritans, including former Twin Falls police officer Austin James, who ran toward the gunfire and drew his own weapon, getting shot by the suspect. Inside the restaurant, an off-duty state trooper engaging the suspect and eventually leading employees to safety. Armed civilian Jordan Salinas also firing shots at the gunman.
17: And as soon as some rounds started coming at him, everything changed. Immediately, all that bravado he had immediately crumbled.
16: Authorities say the suspect ran towards the Tesla charging station where he shot and killed Dale Schultz. They also say he went inside a Twin Falls Visitor Center gift shop. A brave worker distracting the shooter, allowing his co-workers to run for their lives. Authorities say they tracked the suspect to a nearby construction site.
18: Hey, show me your hands!
16: Where authorities say he died from a self-inflicted gunshot wound. Investigators are still trying to determine a motive, but say they believe he acted alone. Michelle Franzen, ABC News, New York.
12: Wild. Friday was Purple Heart Day, and veterans in Madison are joining the Hall of Honor. The Madison VA is inducting five people this year, four people who served in the Army and one who was in the Marines. One of the veterans is Dennis Mensching, who served in the Marines from 1968 to 1969. We asked him how it feels to receive the honor.
19: Vietnam was kind of a downtrodden war to the public, and all kinds of recognition that we just were doing our job. I think that's the biggest part.
12: Dennis says it's emotional to see that people care and appreciate his service. Restitution money from a case where a man faked his death, pretending he died in Big Green Lake, helped by a device that can help authorities search for actual drowning victims. The Wisconsin Department of Natural Resources recently deployed new search and rescue equipment, calling the side scan sonar and towfish. The DNR got the money via restitution paid by Ryan Borgard, who faked his death in Big Green Lake nearly 2 years ago. Both scan surfaces and are operated by remote control. They have cameras attached, which relay findings to a screen. The Wisconsin DNR Lieutenant Conservation Warden Drew Starch says the impact goes beyond technology.
20: We frequently make recoveries of victims underwater by grabbing onto them when we locate them and we bring them to the surface, and we can bring closure to the communities and families with that.
12: The towfish has made the DNR's work much easier and efficient. Still ahead, today is the Great Taste of the Midwest. We'll let you know where it's happening and what time you can start your beer crawl. And today is National Pickleball Day. We'll let you know how one club in Sun Prairie is celebrating the national holiday. Time now is 6:10 a.m. You're watching Wake Up Wisconsin Weekend. We'll be right back.
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12: The Battle of the Badges returns to Middleton today. The Middleton Police Department and the Middleton Fire District are competing in their annual softball game. The game supports 7-year-old Kaari Mitchell. He was born with sickle cell disease, and he's currently waiting for a bone marrow transplant. The game is today at 10 a.m. at Firefighters Memorial Park. There will also be concessions, games, face painting, and a silent auction. Today is the Great Taste of the Midwest here in Madison. The event brings thousands of beer lovers to Olin Park to try some alcoholic beverages and get a taste of the best beers in town. You can actually sample up to 1,400 beers. You must buy your tickets online to go. Festivities run from 1 to 6 p.m. today. The Madison Mini Marathon is happening this morning, which means a few extra roads will be closed along the route. The map on your screen right now is for the half marathon. These roads will be closed from 7 a.m. to noon. The roads for the 5K will also be closed during that time frame. Local access will be maintained, and crews will remove signs and barricades after the last runner goes through. You can find Metro Impacts on the city's website. And if you're not running in the mini marathon today, then you can celebrate National Pickleball Day. Pickleball Kingdom Sun Prairie is hosting a free all-day open play event today. Experienced players and first-timers can play pickleball at no cost. Organizers say the event is family-friendly and aims to showcase the popularity of the sport. The only public golf course in Oregon is under threat of redevelopment. Some community members are pushing back against the idea, concerned about an increase in traffic and potential flooding with less green space. After hearing public feedback, the Foxborough owner and developer told the Wisconsin State Journal he's shifting his plans for the golf course. He'll propose cutting it from 18 holes to 10 holes and will drop the proposal to eliminate it. One village trustee tells us residents have packed meetings opposing the redevelopment.
23: He bought a house on a golf course. He intended to live on a golf course. The change that is going against that promise, and I do not stand for that.
12: But others at Thursday's meeting argue the course has struggled for years and changes could be necessary.
24: It's like almost in a state of disrepair. It's had a lack of investment in it. I've played it. I've seen that it's
2: not in the shape that it could be.
12: The redevelopment plan would add dozens of homes. The revised proposal would preserve green space between existing homes and future development. A resolution passed at the Judiciary and Administration meeting hopes to have La Crosse recognized as a bird city. This wouldn't be the first time the city is recognized as a bird city. La Crosse was listed as one up until 2022, when an ordinance was passed that allows people to trap, neuter, and release stray cats. The nature place in Myrick Park brought up this recognition again, where they celebrate World Migratory Bird Day.
3: That's where we came in and we said, yes, absolutely. We'd love to help with that and make sure the signs that we have posted are still accurate and reflect our commitment to the environment and how it impacts birds in our community and the benefits that birds can bring to our community.
12: The resolution will go in front of the full council next Thursday for final approval. The Wisconsin State Fair is serving one of the most Wisconsin combinations imaginable. Get this. Soft serve beer. It's New Glarus raspberry tart craft beer paired with Wisconsin dairy. The Bud Pavilion owners say they perfected the recipe and fairgoers agree.
4: It's really good. It tastes like the beer. It's beery, it's sweet.
8: Awesome.
4: Wow. Oh, this won't be the last one.
12: The Pavilion owner tells us she and her son spent all winter trying different flavors. I mean, I don't know. Would you try that? She says she hopes the soft serve beer will be backed at the state fair in future years and maybe with new flavors. Lastly, in Milwaukee, an original Picasso etching print has been returned 8 years after it was stolen. Police say a community member brought the artwork to them on Wednesday. An authenticator confirmed it is the stolen piece. The Picasso print, named Trero 1949, was taken from an art gallery in 2018. It's valued between $35,000 and $50,000.
9: And it's going to be an absolutely gorgeous day out there across Wisconsin. We have this high pressure system sitting out over Iowa to our southwest. That's going to keep us nice and clear. However, if you notice that low pressure system out over out to our west there along that warm front, that will be making its way on into our area and eventually giving us our next chance of rain. And yes, even some storms are going to be possible. Until then, though, enjoy the nice sunny skies. Temperatures a little bit cooler this morning, 57 in Eau Claire, 60 in Wausau and La Crosse, 66 in Madison. But don't worry if that's too cool for you. Temperatures definitely going to start warming up. By the time we hit 9 a.m., most of us should be a bit, in those mid to upper 60s, maybe even in those low 70s. But then we're all going to be in those mid 70s by noontime. So as you get done with brunch, should be nice to be outside and just enjoy the nice sunshine. Now, looking at our future track, continuing throughout the day, temperature is going to be into those low 80s. These are a little warm. It's going to be definitely cooler than this. Definitely going to top out in those low 80s. But as we go into tomorrow morning, still staying clear, but check out, starting to see some of these showers start to form to our north and a little bit to our west. So what is that going to be looking like as we go into our Sunday? Well, this is that same low pressure system now over the Dakotas at 1 a.m. tomorrow morning. It's going to make its way into the state. And as it does, we have this cold front to our north, this warm front to our west. And those are going to kind of sandwich Wisconsin, bringing us our next chances of those showers throughout the day. Now, it won't be until this second cold front makes its way through that we see those severe storm chances along southern Wisconsin, mainly along the border with Illinois and Iowa. But let's take a closer look at that here on our future track starting at 8 a.m. Now, this model definitely overdoes things. We're not expecting this much rain, but we could see this rain move through again throughout the late morning, early afternoon, and then maybe seeing a little bit of a break until around 5, 6 p.m. where we're going to start to see more of those storms pop up across to our south. So Madison, Prairie du Chien, La Crosse, all potentially seeing these storms as we go throughout tomorrow night and into the overnight hours. So our severe threat, a level 2 out of 5 across far southern Wisconsin. The rest of southern Wisconsin at a 1 out of 5. So just make sure you stay weather aware as we go throughout the next 24 hours. But again, enjoy today. High of 81 in Wausau, nice and sunny. 79 with those chances of scattered showers for tomorrow. Eau Claire, 84 today, 82 for tomorrow. La Crosse, 83 degrees is your high today, 81 for your Sunday. And here in Madison, seeing a high of 81 today, 82 tomorrow with those chances of showers and storms, and a more active week to begin your work week.
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26: April 11th marks the anniversary of a simple idea that changed a familiar everyday tool, putting an eraser on a pencil. In 1858, Philadelphia stationer Hyman Lippmann received a U.S. patent for attaching a small piece of rubber to the end of a wooden pencil. Before that, fixing a pencil mistake meant reaching for a separate eraser, or sometimes even rubbing the page with a small piece of bread to lift the graphite.
12: To watch the Green Bay Packers practice. Micah Parsons and Jordan Love among those putting the family in family night. Love's three-month-old daughter, Raina, in the house as her dad wowed the crowd with a deep ball touchdown to Matthew Golden and a few throws into a net in the corner of the end zone. There was some serious practicing, but also fireworks and a good time had by all. One of the stars of last night was Golden, who spoke with the media after practice.
27: Yeah, I feel real confident, you know, just taking it day by day, obviously, and just building chemistry with Jordan, being on the same page with him, communicating as much as I can. But, you know, I feel like each and every day we go out there and practice, man, I feel like the chemistry between us is growing for sure.
12: The Packers will have their first preseason game next Thursday against the Steelers. The Brewers still at home this weekend for an interleague series with Minnesota. The crew get off to a hot start thanks to the bat of Jackson Chourio. His second first-inning homer is as many days. Bryce Terang adds a two-run double in the second to put the Brewers ahead 4-0. But things went mostly south from there. Shane Drohan allows 6 runs in 5 innings as Minnesota takes the lead. Newcomer Antonio Senzatella allows the go-ahead hit, and the Twins take the series opener 8-6. Here's manager Pat Murphy after the game.
7: They hit them hard. You know, you give up 10 hits or what they gave up. That's unusual. A couple homers, missed some spots. Slider wasn't as effective. That's unusual for him. Give the Twins credit. We just, in our bullpen, we're on a six-man rotation, so our bullpen's in a little different spot. It was the best choice instead of, you know, if you go to Billy right there, Bryce Wilson, if you go to Bryce right there, then you might be committing to a long time.
12: The Brewers play again today at 6:10 p.m. Wisconsin volleyball faces some of its toughest competition this evening, their own alumni. The current squad has only about a week into fall practice, but will play four sets against professional volleyball players and national champions. The caliber of Lauren Carlini, Sarah Franklin, and many more. Kelly Sheffield saying on X that the match is nearly sold out. We're going to have highlights of the game tonight on our newscast, so stick with us.
9: And if you have any outdoor plans, make sure to do them today as it's going to be nice and sunny. Temperature is going to get up into those low 80s for our highs. It's going to be absolutely gorgeous out there. However, for tomorrow, we are tracking chances of scattered showers, storms, and yes, and even a severe threat, mainly going to be across southern Wisconsin. There's that 2 out of 5 threat. The rest of southern Wisconsin and into central Wisconsin under that level 1 of 5 threat. But again, even if you don't see any of that severe weather, could still see some of those showers. But stick around as we've got more news after the break, and I've got one more look at your full forecast coming up.
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12: The woman accused of killing a 6-year-old has been found guilty. Find out how long she'll be in prison for this morning. Plus, residents are concerned about potential data centers popping up in the Badger State. Hear from what they have to say. And technology from a missing person case 2 years ago is helping the Department of Natural Resources. 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Good morning to everyone in Madison, La Crosse, Eau Claire, and Wausau as we take a live look outside and over Wisconsin. Good morning and thanks for waking up with us. I'm Lucas Kim alongside Storm Track meteorologist Tanner Blonky. Tanner, it's August 8th, 2026. Yes. I feel like it's been almost a year since you've been on air with us,
9: Tanner. It has almost been a year, I think. In 2 days, it should be about a year.
12: Whoa. All right, Tanner. But now, we got some weather news, right?
9: Yeah, I've got some good news and some bad news. The good news first, though, we are seeing nice sunny skies. You saw on that on those camera shots that we are seeing an absolutely gorgeous sunrise, not seeing anything across the state or really anything on our satellite and radar loop the past few hours. We did look at some fog early this morning, but that pretty much seems to be clearing out. And if you are seeing fog lingering still, it will clear out very quickly by around 8, 9 a.m. We should be seeing nice clear skies and nice clear surfaces as well. But looking at our temperatures, might be a little chilly out in Eau Claire. Temperatures only at 57. La Crosse, Wausau at 60 degrees, so another maybe chilly. Maybe you want to bring that pullover, just something really quick. And Madison at around 66 degrees. But temperatures are going to be warming up as we go throughout the day. We're going to be seeing pretty near normal temperatures across much of Wisconsin. Maybe a little bit warmer there in Camp Douglas, Wausau, and Shawano, and around 3-4 degrees above what we typically see this time of year. Otherwise, we're going to be within about 1 degree of our normal for August 8th. And that means temperatures in those mid-70s by noon. By the time we hit that mid-afternoon, most of us should be nearing that 80 degree mark. Again, look at these nice, bright, sunny skies. Make sure to get everything you want done outside, done today. As tomorrow, we're going to be tracking some chances of showers and storms. And yes, there is even a severe chance in parts of Wisconsin. I've got you covered on where those severe threats are going to be coming up in my full forecast.
12: New this morning, within the last 2 hours, the U.S. Senate confirmed Todd Blanche to be Attorney General. Blanche has been serving as acting Attorney General since Pam Bondi's dismissal in April, but he came under fire over his role in the creation of an anti-weaponization fund meant to benefit Trump's political allies, which led him to a weeks-long attempt to get into the good graces of senators whose votes were crucial. And he succeeded, as the Senate voted 50-49 to approve him just a couple hours ago. The Senate also approved a bill that would fund the government to December 11th that now goes to the House. This morning, two Rock County 18-year-olds are in jail on a $100,000 bond accused of a July 31st shooting in Beloit. Izeon Gill and Drake Moore, both charged with attempted homicide. Prosecutors say the two chased a man and fired shots at him near 8th Street and Euclid Avenue. Police found Moore hiding under a vehicle and Gill nearby, both matching descriptions from surveillance video. They're due back in court August 14th. Josie Dykeman, the woman found guilty of killing 6-year-old Alexavier Pedrin, was sentenced in court Friday. She will be serving 27 years in prison, followed by 15 years of extended supervision. That sentence coming down from Judge Elliot Levine after hours of impact statements from family members. Dykeman was found guilty of first-degree reckless homicide, chronic neglect of a child causing death, and the physical abuse of a child causing great bodily harm. That verdict was made back in May. The prosecution hopes this can bring the community a little peace.
0: It has been a long time coming for everyone, and we're hoping that today brings some closure and some relief for everybody, and we're happy about that.
12: Josie's defense team says this case is one that happened due to a failure within the system.
1: Josie is the product of her trauma and the product of the failings that we've led her to this point in her life. She didn't ask to be abused. She didn't ask to be put in that situation. She was forced to survive in it.
12: In the sentencing memorandum sent to us by Zacher, it notes that Alexavier's father, Derek Pedrin, repeatedly abused Dykeman during their relationship. Zacher says that abuse was well documented throughout the trial. Judge Elliot Levine said the abuse does not excuse Josie's actions. Community tensions are rising in Wisconsin Rapids over a proposed AI data center as residents and city leaders clash over transparency and decision-making. Dozens of residents protested outside the McMillan Library before Pink Group's public meeting last week, voicing frustration over the company's choice to invite former New York Mayor Eric Adams. The tension escalated after Mayor Matt Zacher was accused of walking out of a recent community meeting when questioned about the developer's actions.
2: There's a gentleman in there from the community, and I respect him as an individual. At the beginning of that meeting, because I knew how things were going to go, I said, when you take over this meeting, I will then get up and leave.
12: The city has postponed its public forum to August 10th, citing expected large turnouts and election activities. Officials say the meeting will focus on a possible moratorium, referendum, and ordinance changes for data centers. Plans for a $1.6 billion data center in Menominee remain on hold while the city considers new zoning restrictions for future data center developments. The proposed ordinance introduced this week would require data centers to meet strict limits on water and electricity use, landscaping, wastewater, and noise. Developers would need to show they do not exceed city water capacity, provide a conservation plan, and install noise monitoring equipment. A second draft of the proposal is expected in September. Shocking new surveillance video shows the terrifying moments a gunman opened fire at an Idaho fast food restaurant. Authorities are thanking Good Samaritans who stepped up and saved countless lives. ABC's Michelle Franzen has the story.
3: Newly released surveillance and body camera footage shows the absolute chaos at an In-N-Out fast food restaurant after a man opens fire. The horrific mass shooting unfolded in Twin Falls, Idaho, exactly 1 week ago and left 10 people wounded. Three of them died from their injuries. Video.

0: systems. The Wisconsin Department of Natural Resources recently deployed new search and rescue equipment called the Side Scan Sonar in Towfish. The DNR got the money via restitution paid by Ryan Borgard, who faked his death in Big Green Lake nearly 2 years ago. Both scan surfaces and are operated by remote control. They have cameras attached, which relay findings to the screen. Wisconsin DNR Lieutenant Conservation Warden Drew Starch says the impact goes beyond technology.
1: We frequently make recoveries of victims underwater by grabbing onto them when we locate them, and we bring them to the surface, and we can bring closure to the communities and families with that.
0: Starch says the towfish has made the DNR's work much easier and efficient. Today is the Great Taste of the Midwest. We'll let you know where it's happening and what time you can start your beer crawl. And today is National Pickleball Day. We'll let you know how one club in Sun Prairie is celebrating the national holiday. Time now is 6:39 a.m. You're watching Wake Up Wisconsin Weekend. We'll be right back after this break.
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0: Welcome back. Time now is 6:42 a.m. The Battle of the Badges returns to Middleton today. The Middleton Police Department and the Middleton Fire District are competing in their annual softball game. The game supports 7-year-old Kaari Mitchell. He was born with sickle cell disease, and he's currently waiting for a bone marrow transplant. The game is today at 10 a.m. at Firefighters Memorial Park. There will be concessions, games, face painting, and a silent auction. Today is the Great Taste of the Midwest here in Madison. The event brings thousands of beer lovers to Olin Park to try some alcoholic beverages and get a taste of the best beers in town. You can actually sample up to 1,400 beers. You must buy your tickets online to go. Festivities run from 1 to 6 p.m. today. The Madison Mini Marathon is happening this morning, which means a few extra roads will be closed along the route. The map on your screen right now is for the half marathon. These roads will be closed from 7 a.m. to noon, which is in about 15 minutes. The roads for the 5K will also be closed during that time frame. Local access will be maintained, and crews will remove signs and barricades after the last runner goes through. You can find Metro Impacts on the city's website. And if you're not running in the mini marathon today, then you can celebrate National Pickleball Day. Pickleball.

0: Kingdom. Sun Prairie is hosting a free all-day play event today. Experienced players and first-timers can play pickleball at no cost. Organizers say the event is family-friendly and aims to showcase the popularity of the sport. The only public golf course in Oregon is under threat of redevelopment. Some community members are pushing back against the idea, concerned about an increase in traffic and potential flooding with less green space. After hearing public feedback, the Voxborough owner and developer told the Wisconsin State Journal he's shifting his plans for the golf course. He'll propose cutting it from 18 holes to 10, and we'll drop the proposal to eliminate it. One village trustee tells us residents have packed meetings opposing the redevelopment.
1: If you bought a house on a golf course, you intended to live on a golf course. To change that is going against that promise, and I do not stand for that.
0: But others at Thursday's meeting argue the course has struggled for the years, and changes could be necessary.
2: It's like almost in a state of disrepair. It's had a lack of investment in it. I've played it. I've seen that it's not in the shape that it could be.
0: The redevelopment plan would add dozens of homes. The revised proposal would preserve green space between existing homes and future development. A resolution passed at the Judiciary and Administration meeting hopes to have La Crosse recognized as a bird city. This wouldn't be the first time the city is recognized. La Crosse was listed as one up until 2022 when an ordinance was passed that allows people to trap, neuter, and release stray cats. The Nature Place in Myrick Park brought up this recognition again, where they celebrate World Migratory Bird Day.
3: That's where we came in and we said, yes, absolutely. We'd love to help with that and make sure the signs that we have posted are still accurate and reflect our commitment to the environment and how it impacts birds in our community and the benefits that birds can bring to our community.
0: The resolution will go in front of the full council next Thursday for final approval. Well, get this. The Wisconsin State Fair is serving one of the most Wisconsin combinations possible. Soft serve beer. It's New Glarus Raspberry Tart craft beer paired with Wisconsin dairy. The Bud Pavilion owners say they perfected the recipe, and fairgoers agree.
4: It's really good. It tastes like the beer. It's beery. It's sweet.
5: Awesome.
6: Wow. Oh, this won't be the last one.
0: The pavilion owner tells us she and her son spent all winter trying different flavors. She says she hopes the soft serve beer will be back at the state fair in future years and maybe with new flavors. I mean, I don't know. You're gonna have to try it out yourself. Lastly, in Milwaukee, an original Picasso etching print has been returned 8 years after it was stolen. Police say a community member brought the artwork to them on Wednesday. An authenticator confirmed it is the stolen piece. The Picasso print named Trero 1949 was taken from an art gallery in 2018. It's valued between $35,000 and $50,000.
7: Well, it's going to be a great day across Wisconsin. We have this nice high-pressure system sitting out over Iowa. It's going to keep us nice and clear, at least for today. But we have that low-pressure system out over Montana currently that'll be making its way towards the state and giving us our next chance of not only showers, but some storms as well. Until then, though, nice clear skies, temperatures a little bit chilly as you start the day, but not too bad. 57 in Eau Claire, 60 in La Crosse and Wausau, 66 in Madison. But don't worry, these temperatures are going to be warming up fairly quickly. By 9 a.m., we should be back into those mid to upper 60s, maybe even those low 70s. By noon, we are going to be in those mid 70s across the state. Again, nice sunny skies, so it's going to feel a little bit warmer than otherwise with that sunshine. And looking at our future track, these skies stay clear as we go throughout our Saturday. Temperatures getting into those low, maybe hitting those mid 80s across the state, and then we cool right back down to those low 60s overnight. But also wanted to mention this line of storms off to our north and these little showers that are starting to pop up over southern Minnesota. That is going to be what we have to look forward to for our Sunday. We have this low pressure system that I pointed out before, starting to be more typical of what we see with a low pressure system. We have this warm front out ahead of it, this cold front out behind it, and another cold front off to its east. So this is going to push eastward into Wisconsin. We're going to start to see some showers and storms ahead of this low pressure system. That'll be throughout the morning and early afternoon. Then we might see a little bit of a break before this second cold front makes its way and sweeps across southern Wisconsin, and that is going to be our largest chance for that severe weather. So let's look at our future track here and really break things down. This is now 8 a.m., and this model definitely overdoes things. I'm not expecting this much rain, but this is where we could see some of that rainfall as we go throughout tomorrow, mainly across central and northern Wisconsin with some of these scattered showers across the southern part of the state. But again, it won't be until the late afternoon, early evening, between 4 and 6 p.m. that we start to see more storms across southern Wisconsin pop up, continue to make their way across the southern part of the state, and intensify as they do so until around 9, 10 p.m. Then it's going to be making its way off to our east, and we should be done with that severe weather threat. However, again, most of that threat is off towards that border with Illinois and Iowa. That's where that 2 out of 5 threat is. The rest of southern Wisconsin under that level 1 of 5 threat. So expect heavy rain and potentially a very low chance for tornadic activity. But it's mainly going to be wind and heavy rain that we really look out for throughout your Sunday. But again, if you have any outdoor plans, make sure to do that today with a high of 81 in Wausau. Eau Claire looking at a high of 84 today, 83 in La Crosse, and here in Madison, we'll see high of 81 degrees today, 82 for your Sunday. But then looking at early next week, it's going to be a continued active period with a high of 81 on Monday.
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0: It's a tradition unlike any other at Lambeau Field as 57,000 plus show up to watch the Green Bay Packers practice. Micah Parsons and Jordan Love among those putting the family in family night. Love's 3-month-old daughter, Raina, in the house as her dad wowed the crowd with a deep ball touchdown to Matthew Golden and a few throws into a net in the corner of the end zone. There was some serious practicing, but also fireworks and a good time had by all. One of the stars of last night was Golden, who spoke with the media after practice.
14: Yeah, I feel real confident, you know, just taking it day by day, obviously, and just building chemistry with Jordan, being on the same page with him, communicating as much as I can. But, you know, I feel like each and every day we go out there and practice, man, I feel like the chemistry between us is growing for sure.
0: Fantasy football sleeper, the Packers will have their first preseason game next Thursday against the Steelers. The Brewers still at home this weekend for an interleague series with Minnesota. The Crew get off to a hot start thanks to the bat of Jackson Chourio. His second first inning homer is as many days. Bryce Terang adds a two-run double in the second to put the Brewers ahead 4-0, but things went mostly south from there. Shane Drohan allows 6 runs in 5 innings as Minnesota takes the lead. Newcomer Antonio Senzatella allows the go-ahead hit, and the Twins take the series opener 8-6. Here's manager Pat Murphy after the game.
15: They hit him hard. You know, you give up 10 hits or whatever you gave up. That's unusual. A couple homers, missed some spots. His slider wasn't as effective. That's unusual for him. Give the Twins credit. We just, in our bullpen, we're on a 6-man rotation, so our bullpen's in a little different spot. It was the best choice instead of, you know, if you go to Billy right there, Bryce Wilson, if you go to Bryce right there, then you might be committing to a long time.
0: Brewers play again today at 6:10 p.m.
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7: And it's going to be absolutely gorgeous out there. A high of 81 in Wausau, nice and sunny. Tomorrow, a different story, though. A high of only 79 with some chances of scattered showers and storms. Same in Eau Claire, high of 84 today, 82 with those storms and showers tomorrow. La Crosse, 83 today. Again, showers, storms for tomorrow, high of 81. Potentially some severe, but that severe threat will be mainly towards the state line with Illinois. So, Madison, high of 81 today, 82 for tomorrow. But again, make sure you're staying weather aware as some of those could become severe as we go throughout tomorrow afternoon and evening. So,
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3: After controversy, I'm Angelo Bavaro, Fox News. Acting U.S. Attorney General Todd Blanche was approved by the Senate as Attorney General, surviving defectors in the GOP who struggled to swallow his role in rolling out the nearly $2 billion anti-weaponization fund and IRS audit immunity for the president and his family.
4: The vote very tight, 50 to 49. The only senator not casting a ballot, Mitch McConnell, the former Senate Majority Leader, who's been out since the middle of June here. There were two Republican no's, Susan Collins, Republican of Maine, who has a tough reelection bid this fall. She announced her opposition a couple of days ago. And early Friday morning, you had Lisa Murkowski from Alaska, who also said she had met with Todd Blanche and just wasn't, committed to him at that stage. So this took it down to Bill Cassidy. He was the only person, the Republican senator from Louisiana, who was undecided on that side of the aisle, and he broke the logjam.
3: That is Fox's Chad Pergram. The Republican-led Senate also passed a temporary measure to fund federal agencies through December 11th, helping to avoid a government shutdown weeks before the November midterm elections. The House will also have to approve that measure. Talks continue between the U.S. and Iran.
5: President Trump is speaking more realistically about the peace talks. He's not saying things are going great. He's saying things are going fine, and that the reason the United States has not hit Iran again is because he's trying to give peace a chance. It's not because we're out of ammo.
6: We have certain types of munitions that are very powerful. That we have virtual unlimited supply. We have others where it's a little bit tighter.
5: We had been led to believe earlier in the week that the conflict could be over by now. It hasn't happened yet.
3: That is Fox's Peter Doocy. 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
3: President Trump says he's going to appeal a new ruling from a lower court to halt construction of the White House ballroom.
18: Two of the panel's three judges ruled that President Trump does not have the unilateral authority to knock down the East Wing almost a year ago to build a new 90,000 square foot ballroom, which includes an underground military bunker. The majority of the judges wrote, "We are aware of no instance in American history in which a president unilaterally and using privately collected funds demolished substantial portions of the White House that Congress authorized to be built and American taxpayers paid for until now." The president says he will appeal to the Supreme Court, adding, "The military and Secret Service are viewing this horrendous politically motivated and unlawful ruling as a national security threat to our nation in that the entire complex is being built for the protection of our country."
3: Fox's David Spunt. Several high-profile Democrats are rallying around Senate candidate Abdul El-Sayed after his primary victory in Michigan.
10: Former Vice President Kamala Harris is the latest high-profile Democrat to endorse progressive Michigan Senate nominee Abdul Al-Sayed.
12: These elections will help determine what our government does on a whole lot of issues.
10: Syed, who was critical of the Biden-Harris administration's handling of Gaza, supported the uncommitted movement against their renomination in 2024. When Harris became the nominee, he called her campaign's effort to sell joy, quote, nauseating. Now he's thanking Harris for the support, writing, she understands the key role of control of the U.S. Senate plays in lowering prices for Michiganders and holding Trump accountable. Pete Buttigieg and Gavin Newsom will rally for El-Sayed in Michigan.
3: Fox's Mark Meredith. El-Sayed will face off against Republican nominee Mike Rogers, who says he will win the vote of those unsatisfied Democrats. I'm Angelo Bavaro, and this is Fox News.
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4: 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I am Casey James, guaranteed human. 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Peeking out the window, beautiful start to the day, bright sunshine, morning start, nice out there, a little bit of a breeze and a comfortable 65, but heating up to 81 today, lots of sun. And then more details on the forecast, maybe a chance of showers tomorrow through the rest of the week, upcoming week. So get out and enjoy today. Beautiful start to your Saturday and your weekend. Lots going around the area, of course. Farmers Market underway, Capitol Square, till 1:45 today. The largest producer-only farmers market in the country that is underway. Always a great time on a Saturday morning. 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They're calling it the second longest running craft beer festival in North America. 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Drink that occasionally. Very cool logo on the box and the can as well, but that's what I drink when I drink. Fantasy Factory IPA. So I'm curious to you, what is your favorite beer when you get a chance to enjoy one? So again, regarding the Great Taste of the Midwest happening today, that is gates open at 1 o'clock, ends at 6 p.m. So a five-hour window to get your drink on. No on-site ticket sales. You must do that online before you get there. A lot of the brewers themselves attend. You can ask some questions about their beer as well, how they make it. All that happening as a part of the Great Taste of the Midwest today, beginning at 1 at Olin Park here in Madison. 608-321-1310 to be a part of the garage sale and News Talk 1310 WIBA. Let's see what else I wanted to mention to you going on today. The Madison Mini Marathon, Robin mentioned that in the news. There'll be some expected road closures. Go to the City of Madison website for details. That gets underway at 7 a.m. So it is underway, the Mini Marathon 5K and the Kids Run as well today. Green Lake Fine Art Show going on, Hilldale Farmers Market, Sun Prairie Farmers Market, and the Westside Community Farmers Market. 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Beautiful start to the day, as I mentioned. Forecast from Tanner Blanke today. Lots of sun, 81. Tonight, increasing cloud cover, low 61. And then chance of showers and storms Sunday, Monday, Tuesday, Wednesday, and Thursday. So that means today is the day to get out and enjoy. Take care of your outdoor chores. I'll be doing that today. A couple of lawns to mow. A couple of friends of mine, including my own. So look forward to that today. Beautiful day to mow the lawn, that's for sure. 608-321-1310. 608-321-1310 to be a part of the garage sale on News Talk 1310 WIB. Also coming up later, we have today for August 18th, the day and whatnot, some interesting events and notable birthdays and memorable events. And also regarding the human body, I was online last night, run across some interesting human body facts. I thought they were very, very interesting. So we'll share those with you as well before this hour is over. Have a caller standing by. Let's get to it. Caller one. Good morning. Thanks for calling in. You are caller one. Welcome to the garage sale.
5: Good morning.
4: Good morning.
5: I'm still looking for a, I would prefer bolt action rifle, a 300 Win Mag in nice shape. I can be reached at 608-333-4980.
4: Is that the old Western gun where they shoot it and they click that bottom part? And
5: nope.
4: Okay.
5: Nope.
4: That's a Winchester, right?
5: Yeah, I think you're right.
4: Okay. Yep. That was a good guess on my part. I don't know my guns.
5: Well, you're watching Gunsmoke, and I am too.
4: There you go. All right. I appreciate the call.
5: Okay, have a great day. Have a good weekend.
4: You as well. Thank you. Caller 1-608-333-4980. Good morning. Caller 2, welcome to the garage sale. How are you? Hi, go ahead, please.
6: Well, good morning.
4: What's up, Jim?
6: Hi, golly, you know why clowns, cannibals don't eat clowns?
4: They taste funny.
6: Oh, how'd you, I might have told you that one.
4: I know a lot of stupid jokes, so I'm right in there with you.
6: I know a lot of useless information.
4: Oh, my gosh, I got some for you regarding the human body later, so stand by for that.
6: Hey, you talking about beer?
4: Yeah, what's your favorite? What do you do?
6: I got two favorites, free and cold.
4: I figured, nice. All right.
6: But hey, I'll tell you what, you ever drink that Spotted Cow on tap?
4: Yeah.
6: Ooh, that's pretty darn good.
4: Yeah, I don't know. It doesn't jive with my taste buds for some reason.
6: Oh, really?
4: Yeah.
6: Except they're a bunch of liberals that own the brewery. Other than that, that's okay. Anyhow, I'm still a pretty much confirmed Line and Google drinker, but you can, a lot of times you can't get it anymore. I don't know what you're doing with it.
4: Good old Line and Tackle.
6: Yeah, we've been, the reason we started buying it, you could buy returnables for $3.98 a case.
4: Yes, I remember that.
6: That's why we bought it, because usually the cheapest was the best.
4: You got to search the house for the missing bottles.
6: Yeah. Oh, yeah. We were all scrounging bottles.
4: I love it.
6: Anyhow, this morning I still got a bunch of weed whackers. I got a guy I'll probably get rid of them too.
4: Got a guy.
6: Because he's a young guy and he tinkers on old lawnmowers. And I used to do that stuff, and my days of that are over. Pretty much everything is over except vegetating.
4: Okay.
6: And I got a bunch of them, my whole pile of them, and I let them go for a little and nothing. But there's some you could, I know you half of them you could get running. The other half are great for, you buy one miserable part, my golly, parts are getting expensive for everything.
4: Right.
6: And then, I'm still looking for a 1911 45 and an over and under or side-by-side 410 shotgun or 22 410, one of the Stevens. I'd like to get one of them too, over and under. Somebody's got, I want the old one with a side button on it. People got one, will know what it is. And then what other trouble did I have that I was going to eliminate? Oh, I got so much junk, I don't know what to do with it. Price of scrap is up, though, I guess, so we're going to be doing some of that.
4: Scrap it.
6: And, of course, you can call me at area code 608, of course, 493-2378. And, yeah, in 2 weeks is the Badger Steam and Gas Engine Show.
4: Okay.
6: And if somebody likes to go to a flea market, boy, they got a dandy there. It's a big one. It's huge. It takes you all day to go through it.
4: The granddaddy of them all.
6: It's a really good show. If you like, you know, I like rusty old iron, old tractors and all that old crap. And, man, if you got a young lad that wants to learn about how things work and, you know, how stuff has evolved into the modern society of stuff. And,
4: yep.
6: But it's a really good educational resource. I mean, it's totally fascinating.
4: Yeah, remind us again next week, all right?
6: Yeah, that's 2 weeks, yeah.
4: All right.
6: Yeah, Berlin, he'll be there camping out, bothering everybody and driving everybody crazy.
4: Have a good day, and in moderation, you're free and cold today, okay? In moderation.
6: Yeah, my days of that are about over, too.
4: All right, thank you, Jim.
6: Okay, thanks a whole lot.
4: Thanks, Jim. Have a good day. That's Jim, caller 2-493-2378, 608-493-2378. Have two callers standing by. We'll get to you right after the break. First time out of the morning, 608-321-1310, 608-321-1310. We're off and rolling the garage sale for Weekend Madison. 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
4: 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I'm Casey James, guaranteed human. 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A reminder coming up a few minutes from now, about 6 minutes or so, bottom of the hour, Robin stops by, news, sports, and weather update. In the meantime, back to the calls. Caller 3, good morning. Thanks for hanging on. You're next. Welcome to the Garage Sale.
7: Good morning. Is that me?
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4: 608-745-8895. Call it through. Before you go, what is your favorite beer to enjoy?
7: I like Landon Kogel's Honey Weiss.
4: Oh, there you go. All right. Appreciate that. Have a great day, man.
7: Thanks. You too.
4: Thanks. See you later. All right. Landon Kogel Honey Weiss. Interesting. That's caller 3, 608-745-8895. Caller 4, thank you for waiting. You're next. Welcome to the Garage Sale. How you doing?
8: Me?
4: Yes, sir. Go ahead, please. We got you.
8: I have a 1970 Cadillac DeVille convertible.
4: Oh.
8: It's in a very, very good condition.
4: Nice day for a convertible.
8: Pardon me?
4: Nice day for a convertible.
8: Yeah, it's ready to go. It's in really, really good shape. I've had it in parades and all this sort of thing, but... kind of downsizing, and I'm not going to have any room to keep it anymore when I move out.
4: Understand. Okay. How about a phone number, please?
8: Phone number, 608-838-6326. And if I'm not in here to answer, they can leave a message.
4: All right, 608-838-6326. You are called for. And before you go, sir, tell me, what is your favorite beer to enjoy?
8: Miller Lite.
4: Miller Lite, the old standby, huh?
8: Yeah.
4: All right. Thanks, man. Have a great day. Appreciate that.
8: All right. Thank you very much.
4: You're welcome.
8: Bye.
4: Caller 4, 608-838-6326, a sweet car for sale. Again, that's caller number 4, 608-321-1310, 608-321-1310 to be part of the Garage Sale this Saturday morning at News Talk 1310 WIBA. Also, we mentioned lots going around in Madison down the Interstate 94. In West Allis, the Wisconsin State Fair got underway on the 6th, goes till the 16th. Lots of great stuff. And if you listen to Wake Up Wisconsin, they had the beer ice cream. So that looked interesting. People seemed to enjoy that. So that was happening. Get your taste test down at the State Fair happening through the 16th in West Allis at State Fair Park. Almost the bottom of the hour, Robin standing by, news, sports, and weather update, and more of your phone calls as the Garage Sale will continue at after halftime right now. 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
16: 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We have Sun 65 in Madison. Todd Blanche confirmed as the new U.S. Attorney General.
17: On this vote, the yeas are 50, the nays are 49. The nomination is confirmed.
16: Now, critics say Blanche has a conflict of interest because he was President Trump's former personal attorney, and also he helped create Trump's $1.8 billion anti-weaponization fund, along with a deal that gives Trump and his family IRS audit immunity. While Blanche formally rescinded the anti-weaponization fund earlier in the week, the IRS audit immunity perk for the president went untouched. Now, a labor union representing Treasury Department and IRS workers this week asked a judge to block that deal. President Trump planning to take his defense of a new White House ballroom to the U.S. Supreme Court.
18: A split panel of judges on the Court of Appeals for D.C. is ordering construction on a $400 million White House ballroom to stop, ruling Congress must first approve the project. It is the latest legal setback for the project, upholding a district court ruling also blocking further construction. President Trump says the ruling is a national security threat. He has expanded the size and scope of construction to include what he describes as a desperately needed military center, complete with bomb shelters, medical facilities, missile-resistant steel, and drone proofing. The president also says funding for the 90,000-square-foot ballroom is coming from private donors and not taxpayer money. At the White House, Jared Halpern, Fox News.
16: And that last line about funding not actually accurate, as taxpayer dollars are going toward the project. This summer, the Trump administration redirected $352 million in federal funds designated for the Secret Service toward the ballroom project, despite repeated promises by Trump that construction would be financed by private donations. Deadly plane crashes yesterday in Utah. Yesterday morning, a firefighting helicopter crashed in the central portion of the state. Two people on board are feared dead. And then yesterday afternoon, a small plane crash landed in a lake in northern Utah, killing one person and injuring another. In southwestern Wisconsin, a 44-year-old construction worker died after he fell through a roof and landed on a concrete floor about 30 feet below. The Grand County Sheriff's Office says this accident happened just after 8 yesterday morning near Muscadet. Authorities say a construction crew was repairing a roof on a farm building when one of the workers fell. The man died at the scene. Some road closures in Madison this morning. There are several streets that are closed until noon for the annual Madison Mini Marathon that's underway. And a week from Monday, North Sherman Avenue will close for an estimated 2 weeks for railroad crossing work. Now the road is scheduled to reopen by the morning of Monday, August 31st. A UW-Madison lab employee pleading not guilty after being accused of trying to poison his co-worker. Makoto Kuroda appeared in Dane County Court this week for an arraignment. He's charged with second-degree recklessly endangering safety and tampering with products to cause harm. Kuroda will be back in court next month. An inmate who escaped from the Juneau County Jail arrested in Minnesota. Stephen Garner didn't return to the Juneau County Jail last week after an authorized work release. Authorities arrested Garner in Winona, Minnesota this week. He is being held on charges there before he's extradited back to Juneau County. In sports, the Brewers host the Twins this weekend at AmFam Field. Unfortunately, they lost last night 8-6. Game 2's tonight. First pitch at 6:10. And the Mallards played the Green Bay Rockers at the Duck Pond last night. They won 10-7. They're going to play tonight at 6:05. The Packers will open the preseason this coming Thursday at Pittsburgh. Coverage begins at 4 o'clock with a 6 p.m. kick right here on 1310 WIBA. And the Badgers will open September 6th at Lambeau Field against Notre Dame. Our forecast today, mostly sunny, a high of 81, increasing clouds tonight, a low of 61 tomorrow. Partly sunny with a chance for showers and storms and a high of 83. 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
1: 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And a year later in August of 94, we sold a lot of furniture that month. I'm like, wow, we make money at that level.
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1: 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And so it was easy for us to make money at that level. And that is where it clicked to me that this is going to work. We can afford to hire an employee and it's going to work. We can take it to the next level, which at that point was hiring one guy.
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5: 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We were...
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5: We had no life other than work, work, work.
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4: 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I'm Casey James. 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
7: Morning, Casey.
4: Mr. Mike, how are you, bud?
7: I'm fine.
4: What's going on this weekend?
7: Got to go to the tractor pull in Utica today. I pull my tractor.

0: favorite IPA right now is made by Earth Rider out of, I think, Superior.
1: Okay.
0: And the Caribou Lake.
1: Oh, wow.
0: Are you
1: familiar with Fantasy Factory?
0: Yeah.
1: That's my favorite.
0: Drink that once in a while, if that's all there is.
1: Okay. Oh, I see. All right. All right. Well, appreciate the information, and thanks for calling in today. And I hope you have a great weekend. All right?
0: Yeah. Yeah, thanks.
1: Thank you.
0: Bye-bye.
1: Take care. All right. Caller 6-608-393-8810. Fellow IPA. I love that. That's a good thing. Next up, caller 7. Thank you for waiting. How are you today? Welcome to the garage sale.
2: Well, maybe that's me.
1: Yeah, it is you. Go ahead, please.
2: Oh, okay. Well, I have a great deal, just one small offering, but it's a great deal for anybody that has a chipmunk prop. Overpopulation. I have 4 brand new Have a Heart animal cages for trapping them.
1: Oh, okay.
2: I only want $10 each. I've got them years ago and never got around to using them, and I'm not going to use them anymore. I don't need to use them, so I would like to find a new home for them. $10 each.
1: All right. Any phone number, please?
2: A good deal compared to your price in the hardware store.
1: Yeah, no kidding. That's a heck of a deal. So someone will hopefully be calling you to take those off your hand.
2: Yes.
1: All right. What's your phone number, please?
2: My phone number is 608-867-0662.
1: All right, 608-867-0662. And before we let you go, what is your favorite beer?
2: Oh, I'm a little too old to have an opinion on that. I'm 92. I don't drink beer.
1: No, how about when you did?
2: I have no opinion on
1: that. All right, I understand. All right. Water, right?
2: Wine.
1: Oh, there you go. All right. Thank you, dear. Have a great day. Appreciate the call today.
2: Thank you.
1: Thanks. Bye now. Caller 7-608-867-0662. Next up, caller number 8. Good morning. Welcome to the garage sale.
3: Thanks. How are you today?
1: Doing well. Thank you. How about you?
3: Oh, fine, thanks.
1: Good.
3: Say, we're having garage sales on Gately Terrace, which is on the near west side of Madison.
1: Okay.
3: The addresses are 633 Gately Terrace and 637 Gately Terrace.
1: Okay.
3: We've got a variety of items. 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Everything is incredibly neat and clean, and most of it seems hardly used. And we'd welcome anybody to come by that would like to shop today.
1: Sounds great. And would you like to leave a phone number if anybody would like to call with any questions?
3: Sure, 608-333-6009.
1: All right, 608-333-6009. Great day for a sale. Appreciate the call, ma'am.
3: Yeah, it is. Okay, thanks. Yep, bye now.
1: Bye now. All right, next up, caller 9. Thank you for waiting. You're next. Welcome to the garage sale.
4: Well, good morning, Casey.
1: Good morning, Arnie. How you been? Haven't heard from you in a while.
4: It's a beautiful day.
1: Every day is a beautiful day, right?
4: As far as your beer question.
1: Yeah.
4: Free is the best beer I've ever had.
1: Yeah, Jim mentioned earlier, free and cold.
4: although I do like PBR.
1: Okay, I'm sorry.
4: I do have a few items.
1: Sure.
4: I have a set of tines for a Mantis rototiller.
1: Mm.
4: Somebody needs them. They're in nice shape. $10. I have there are string trimmers that you can put attachments on.
1: Mm-hmm.
4: I have a straight shaft string trimmer bump head attachment that you can put on a string trimmer. And I'm looking for $10 for that. I also have a weed burner. It looks like a cane, but you screw on one of those small tanks and fire it up, and you can burn your weeds to kill them.
1: Wow.
4: And I'm looking for that for $10. I have a brush blade, 9-inch brush blade that goes on a string trimmer.
1: Mm-hmm.
4: Has the 1-inch mounting hole. Brand spanking new, still in the package. I'm looking for $10 for that. And then last but not least, since I make lefse, I have a ricer, a potato ricer, for $5. And that's all I got today.
1: All right, good stuff. How about a phone number, please?
4: 608-873-4520.
1: All right, 608-873-4520. Arnie, caller 9. Great to hear from you, sir. Have a nice weekend today.
4: You take care now.
1: Thanks, bud. See you later.

0: 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Final break in just a moment, but I must share these with you. I've always been intrigued with the human body. You know, you think about it, quite incredible how it just happens. You know, you take it for granted, some people. But here's some interesting human body facts. So your blood vessels would stretch over 60,000 miles if laid flat. Brain and the senses, no pain receptors. The brain processes pain from everywhere else, but it has no pain receptors, pain cells of its own. A super sniffer, your nose can remember over 50,000 different scents and track a trillion distinct odors. Blink breaks, you spend about 10% of your waking hours with your eyes shut just from blinking. How about this? You are about 1 centimeter taller in the morning than when you go to bed because gravity squeezes your spine. Babies start life with around 300 bones, but they fuse into just 206 by adulthood. And you shed thousands of dead skin cells every minute, replacing your outer layer completely once a month. Ooh. And your stomach acid is strong enough to melt metal, which is why the organ grows a completely new lining every 3 to 4 days. And just like fingerprints, every single person has a completely unique tongue print. And finally, the human body actually emits a tiny amount of visible light. 1,000, but it is 1,000 times too dim for our eyes to see. So now you know some strange and weird human body facts. 608-321-1310, final segment of the garage sale next. It's News Talk 1310 WIBA Weekend Madison.
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0: Good morning, 754 on News Talk 1310 WIBA. Let's rip through these calls before we wrap it up. Good morning, caller number 10. Thanks for hanging on. How are you?
14: Wonderful. Thank you. How are you?
0: Great. Thanks.
14: Good. Good. I have a wood cedar chest, very good condition with a black walnut inlay. Got to get rid of that. And second item is a maple cane seat chair, rocking chair.
0: Mm-hmm.
14: I'm asking $25 for it. Good condition. I have third item, several gas cans, galvanized steel and plastic cans, various sizes. All good condition. And fourth item is I have several original beer signs.
0: Mm-hmm.
14: The keg heads and other signs of various logos and what have you.
0: Okay.
14: And finally, I have a bike tote bag with a carrying rack. And that's brand new. And it's a removable tote.
0: Okay.
14: And my number is 608-437-5458.
0: All right, appreciate the call. Have a great day, sir.
14: You too. Thank you. Take care.
0: Caller 10, 608-437-5458. And many of life's failures are people who did not realize how close they were to success when they gave up. Thanks for being there and always enjoy chatting with you. We'll do it again next Saturday. And today, I hope something good happens to you today.
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16: Good morning, sun and 80s for our Saturday. I'm Robin Colbert, WIBA News. Heads up for motorists in Madison, the annual Madison Mini Marathon event that features a half marathon and a 5K race is today. It's underway. Multiple streets will be impacted from now until noon today. North Sherman Avenue will close for about 2 weeks for railroad crossing work. Madison Streets Division says this closure just north of Oxford Place will start up at 5 a.m. on Monday, August 17th, so a week from this coming Monday. The road set to reopen the morning of Monday, August 31st. In Dodge County, the sheriff's office reminding motorists that road closed signs are up for a reason. Deputies say a driver went around road closed signs and drove directly into fresh concrete. That driver was fined $175, also lost 3 points on their driver's license. The owner of Tyrol Basin Ski Hill in Mount Hora pleading no contest this week to disorderly conduct in Dane County Court. 41-year-old Nathaniel McGree was accused of attacking a 17-year-old boy last year. Now, the teen had been at the ski hill without a pass. McGree was found guilty of disorderly conduct. A misdemeanor charge of battery was dismissed. Now, McGree wasn't given any jail time, but he does have to pay court costs. In sports this morning, the Brewers hosting the Twins this weekend at AmFam Field. They lost last night 8-6. Game 2 is tonight. First pitch at 6:10. The Mallards played the Green Bay Rockers at the Duck Pond last night. They won 10-7. They'll play again tonight, starting up at 6:05. And the Packers open the preseason this coming Thursday at Pittsburgh. Coverage begins at 4 right here on 1310 WIBA. Our forecast is up next.
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8: 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Pick up the phone, give them a call. 608-636-3343. That number, 636-EDGE. And joining us this morning from Edge Construction, Mr. Mike Tuig. Mike, how are you doing this week?
9: Great, Sean.
8: Are you ready for... So I guess technically, as we're... So for... I'm going to... Little secret. We pre-record, right? You and I don't come in most Saturday mornings. Yeah. if everything's on schedule, you should be in Sturgis right now. Or near Sturgis, yes. At least.
9: No, yeah. I'll be in Sturgis, definitely. Yes. I'll be on the road.
8: Yes.
9: Yeah. And so it's one week a year where it's like... I'm not too busy to ride my motorcycle.
8: Yeah, so. It's a good week to take that all in, and such a fun thing. By the way, do you get folks doing as they think about motorbikes and beautiful Harleys and other motorcycles? Do you get people that are like as part of their remodeling, wanting to add like more garage space so they have somewhere to put their?
9: Actually, it's pretty common. Yeah, it's not a common job because it costs more than. I think a lot of times as a homeowner, and I know you don't have a benchmark for this, you know, so I'm not judging anybody, but, you know, homeowners are thinking like this can be a fairly reasonable job, but it's anything that involves a roof and concrete is not reasonable anymore. So it's got to be worth it. We do that addition quite often. It's usually like paired with we're adding on somewhere else or doing some other work, but can you ever have enough? Wouldn't you enjoy another garage space?
8: I dream of it every night, Mike. And then I also think, what am I going to put in that garage space?
9: Well, hey.
8: Yeah, you know, that's the fun part too. You mentioned anything that involves a roof and concrete is going to be, and that's kind of ties in nicely with our conversation, which is basement renovations, which is what a great space because those two things, you can check both of those off because there's a ceiling already and there's a floor already, which really can make it a very economical way to really make a beautiful space, can't it?
9: Exactly. So for better or worse, right now, the last couple of years, we've been doing a lot of additions. And so I think people are realizing, okay, this is the new normal. There's not going to be a lot of property for sale. If you like a neighborhood and you're, you know, it could be the kids are in school and you're, you don't want to change. It's not, there was a time where I felt like, you know, you could just go two blocks over and find the house you wanted and make that change. And we are just not there. And so, we get a lot of homeowners that are going, okay, we need more space. Our family's growing or we just want more space. And, didn't think we'd be here this long. I hear that a lot. They want an addition. And it's not that we're trying to talk you out of it. We just want to explore every option because additions are expensive. And, you know, it takes a lot of thought to pull it off right and have it look right. Affects a lot of things. But, you know, we talked about concrete and roofing, but it's also siding and windows and the flow of the house and things. So a lot of times I like to look to the basement first. So, you know, if that's not done because... it's by far the most economical place to add space. And, I feel like we've really gotten good at that, you know, with how we light it and even installing some windows. We can make that space really feel like, it's part of the normal house, the upstairs of the house. And like you mentioned, it's already got a roof and it's already got foundation. It's also usually right, you know, the furnaces down there and the water pipe, you know, all the pipes are coming through there and the electrical panel is down there. And so there's a lot of things that make nothing's economical anymore, mm-hmm. but certainly compared to an addition, it's a good use of dollars.
6: You know, one of the things I think too is for folks is, and I love, when I was a young man going over to my buddy's house that had like the houses with the wood panel basement and, you know, kind of that cold tile floor and that stuff. There's part of me that's sentimental about that stuff, but it really wasn't a comfortable quality space. It was literally just finding a way to get more square footage. That's not the case these days when it comes to basement renovations.
9: Is that the case? I remember just being wowed by my grandparents' basement, and that was a cement block basement mm-hmm. that they painted the walls. And they put probably asbestos tile on the floor. I don't know. There were these old, you know, square tiles, and they had a pool table down there, and really... it was lit, but you know, not by today's standards. But you know, things have changed, and some of it is being brought forward in the inspection process, right? Mm. Like now, if you're going to get finished basement in the basement, the inspector is going to want to come in and go, well, you need an outlet you need to be within 6 feet of an outlet, no matter where you go. You want a wet bar? Okay, now that. We've got to do this all right. Mm. So it hits all of the things, and if we're going to have finished space, we got to. There's heat calculations we've got to do, heat calcs, which are influenced by, they're going to ask how much insulation's on the outside. Ooh. Well, if it's not on the outside, we got to do it on the inside. And so the negative is, you're not supposed to just wing it anymore and end up with a kind of nice space. Also, if you're going to put effort into it, right, you want as much, from my standpoint, you want as much credit as possible for that space, which means basement space like 20 years ago, when you went to sell that house, it sort of got discounted like to about 25% of the upstairs space. So now, if we're going to go through all that effort, we want to get as much credit for that space as possible, which means generally we're adding a bedroom, a bathroom, it could be a wet bar, a great room space that feels exactly like the rest of the house. I mean, we're at least matching finishes most times. And so a lot of times, actually... we're doing better finishes in the basement than were originally put in the house. So it can be a pretty upgraded space at the right price.
6: Are we seeing people use basement spaces for entertainment? Is it becoming kind of a social core? I think of as guys, the old man cave term. And I don't know that that's still necessarily a thing. But like if you have company over, just you think about like a great area where everybody can congregate. Are we seeing basements being utilized that way?
9: Yeah, and you just said it. So when we're designing spaces now, we call them the common areas. So mm-hmm. these are areas where friends and relatives see, right? Like they generally aren't going into your bedrooms and your private bathrooms and things like that. But the common areas, those are the areas that we... and this is even how we talk internally. We talk about, okay, we design areas for people to congregate. So when you've got people in your house, people will find their flavor, right? There's the, and some like to mix it. Like I like to go over to the island and see what's cooking over there and maybe I can snag a few snacks.
6: Yes.
9: But that's a social space and that we've talked about that a lot. There's great room spaces. There's den spaces. There's, those downstairs spaces, which, seem to have a big great room now and maybe something down there. I mentioned a pool table. Mm-hmm. I think pool tables are making a comeback, Sean. Like, they're coming back.
6: I want one. I do not. I don't think I have the space. I even looked at bumper pool. You ever played bumper pool?
9: Yes, I did. Yeah.
6: It's just a fun little game. I hope it is because going back to when I was a young kid, and I think you had that same experience, is like the houses with the pool tables. That was the place. That was like the cool thing in the basement that you wanted to...
9: And I hear from parents a lot going, you know, like, okay, when the kids are getting into, when they're a little more mobile, I'd rather have them here than somewhere else. So you sort of stack the deck a little bit, right? You got a big screen down there. You got a pool table, maybe foosball or bumper pool or something. But from a design standpoint, we want those spaces to work for a lot of different reasons.
6: 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Talk about renovating your basement and some tips for doing that is, as you mentioned earlier about kind of getting credit for that space. And you mentioned things like bedrooms and other things. I feel like it's almost going to be a contrast of what I recall and what I see now. I recall back in the day when I came to a quote unquote basement bedroom, safety wasn't always top priority. Now it's codes. Now it's you have to do this stuff. But you talk about getting that credit, the addition of egress windows and other things, and actually being able to, if you do ever list your house, sell your house, being able to actually count them as actual bedrooms can really add a lot to your property space.
9: It can. Yeah. So, I mean, that basement space includes a bedroom, maybe a bath, and, you know, and a normal two-story goes from two baths to three, maybe even a powder room, so three and a half baths, and then another bedroom, so maybe you hit that four or five range. That's a whole different level of family that can move into that house. There still are people that are spending a little time doing a little work from home, too, so... Mm-hmm. That fourth or fifth bedroom can do some double time as an office. I think it's people sometimes skirt that code by calling that basement bedroom an office, and maybe we don't need the. But I think, okay, someday you are going to sell this house. I'd say if you're going through all the effort, bite the bullet, put the egress window in. Then it can do double duty, and I think in a competitive market it makes a difference if you've done a nice job on a room like that.
6: And the other thing that I folks that have experienced and maybe even seen some of the work that you guys have done when it comes to basement remodeling, egress windows not only are they there for safety, but they could be part of the design. They can tie in nicely. They can bring in a lot of light. I see like different, rather than just like a concrete or not a concrete, like a steel half circle. I see like brick and other things there. I mean, these things can be done to really add and complement, not just for their benefits of safety and marketability. They can also add a very nice decorative element to the space, can't they?
9: Yeah, they certainly can be attractive and. There are those utilitarian options out there. Mm-hmm. Still, it looks like a culvert, like a corrugated steel culvert, and we have put those in areas where it made sense and homeowners wanted that. But more often than not, I think that there is something about that basement space when you put a window in, even if you're looking at, I forget what we call those, but it's they have a brick look, a stone look. There's a lot of different looks, even wood, like railroad tie types things. There's something about having that 3 feet of space outside that window that makes it feel a little less like claustrophobic, yes. I think. And so natural light is that part's nice. We aren't relying on that, by the way, in a basement. We're gonna or any inside space. We've learned our lesson. We want to daylight those spaces. So in November, when there's when the sun goes away for 4 months, yeah. we can still light those spaces. But it's very very nice to have those egress even if it's not an egress space, it's just a window in a basement in a great room. It's still nice to have that extra space.
6: And we're gonna talk a little bit more when we get into some of the design and stuff about some of the lighting options and some of the going back to how things have vastly improved the overall standard for lighting and what's able to be accomplished throughout the home, but especially in the basement makes a real impact. And we're gonna talk with Mike about that. Just a moment. In the meantime, head on over to edgeconstructioncompany.com. 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Also some great links to their Pinterest, Facebook, and House page. 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Telephone number 608-636-3343. That number 636-EDGE. 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
11: After seeing mostly sunny skies and a high of 81, tonight we'll have increasing cloud cover and a low of 61. And tomorrow will be partly sunny with chances of showers and storms, some of which could be severe, with a high of 83. With your 27 storm track forecast, I'm meteorologist Tanner Blonke.
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8: 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But think about doing some remodeling, pick up the phone, give them a call, 608-636-3343. That number, 636-EDGE. Talking basements this week, renovating basements. And Mike, just before the break, we started to talk about lighting. And as folks and regular listeners to this program know, lighting is not just an afterthought. Lighting is a major, major part of any remodeling project, especially a basement, isn't it?
9: It is. And basements used to be really kind of hard to light because we had they're still around, the can lights, you know, the flush mount fixture in the ceiling, in the drywall, you had to screw a light bulb up in there and we had the old incandescent light bulbs, and we had the goofy twirly ones. And,
8: those things.
9: And then we had some annoying LED ones that you screw up there. Anyways, the point is, like, you needed a 7-inch space above drywall in order to fit those in there. And in a basement, when you look up, you're going to see a whole bunch of things. You're going to see heat trunks coming through, like 6-inch heats. You're going to see venting for bath fans and stoves and things like that. You're going to see a lot of wires. You're going to see... So then all of a sudden it just reduces the options of where you can put these can lights. And surface mount fixtures aren't great in a basement unless they're over like an island or a bar top or a pool table.
8: Yes.
9: I'm going to keep lobbying for that.
8: Yes.
9: So then comes along the LED fixtures, right? Mm-hmm. And so we use it's kind of like... all peanut butter is Jif, I think, or something, Kodak, or those names that become a brand. The brand becomes the product. So Tam makes these lights. They make a really good LED light. So we just refer to them as Tam lights. We've had homeowners go, "What are Tam lights?" They're just a flush mount LED fixture that looks like a recessed fixture, but it's not. It's a 1-inch thick stamped fixture. It's not fire rated, but it actually should be. I wish they'd prove it out because it's a much safer fixture to have if you have a fire down there. The can light sort of is a funnel for the for the fire to go up and spread out. And this is a flat fixture that doesn't allow things into it very well. But also the whole bottom of that fixture is the light bulb. And so the cone spreads out nice and wide. And so it's a lot easier to light. And also, like, it's a 1-inch thick fixture. We can actually put these pretty much anywhere. And so we can decide where we want our recessed fixture. We're not bound by where the heat trunk is or where the wiring is or something else. And so we populate basements with those fixtures. We try other ways, maybe sconces or, you know, so we're not just having a single source of light, but they sure have helped.
6: And with that too, you talk about kind of being able to put them where you need them. Is that is also part of, as we talk about all the great benefits of a basement and doing a renovation or remodeling in a basement, there are some things that need to be handled and dealt with, and relocating and kind of maximizing, especially ceiling height, seems to be a big part of what you guys do as far as overall design is not just making the space look great, but really making sure that the runs for heat and cool and all and the plumbing and other things, that you really are able to strategically have those things so you can maximize headspace and other things. There's a lot that goes into that design aspect, isn't there?
9: There is, and sometimes it makes sense to move something that was installed 30 years ago, and sometimes it doesn't. If we can relocate some plumbing pipes fairly easily or certainly wires, we're doing that so we can get as much full height in that basement as possible. You're going to end up with we call it a soffit, so that's just a build down around things that we couldn't move, whether it's heat trunks or usually heat trunks, but we can stake other things in there too. We're doing that, and I think there's an art to the soffit.
6: Like, yeah.
9: And so if you make a little extra effort to keep your drywall tucked as high as possible and to make them as tight to whatever you're hiding as possible, I think it makes a difference. And also when you're painting these, sometimes we do wall colors, sometimes we do ceiling color. We want to, if you can't hide it, sometimes you highlight it. There's a lot of different ways to do things down there.
6: Modern homes, have they gotten more strategic or better about planning out where ductwork runs?
9: Kind of.
6: If you ask them, they'll say yes. But if
9: we sort of take every opportunity to pick on the builders around here because we follow them. So some are better than others, okay. Right? Some are going, wisely so. Like if I was a builder, I'd say, I want a really good shot at finishing this basement. Mm-hmm. You know, I don't want to let somebody else do it. I think we'll plan out our HVAC system in the best route possible so that it's not... the worst case scenario, right, is homeowners later on going, why'd they do it this way? And that we get that question a lot.
6: Yeah.
9: And then I have to explain to them that, well, they didn't really think about it. They weren't thinking about it down the road. They were getting the house built. But with a little bit of extra effort... from tradespeople and from a builder, you can be thoughtful about this. And what's interesting is when we don't build that many houses, but when we do, it's generally not for a first-time home buyer. It's somebody that's been through this process a couple times. They are very specific about those types of things, and for good reason, right? You want that space to feel a certain way. And so you can problem solve that stuff early in the process.
6: I feel like one of the shows we should do one of these weeks is like second time around, or like people who have experienced home building, some of the things that they learn and some of the things that they've shared with you about like this one.
9: You were going to say like pick on the builder show.
6: Yeah,
9: we should do that. No, we do appreciate the builders.
6: But. They do. Yeah, they do. a little compliment and conversation about the builders. They have gotten better about like, because I think of the older houses where like, if there was a toilet or anything, it was right in the center of the room. They have gotten better about oftentimes kind of roughing things in into places where they think that they might go. They've gotten better on that aspect for sure, haven't they?
9: They have, yeah. It's I'm pretty sure this is just a Wisconsin thing, but experienced homeowners will have seen this at some point where they're just a random toilet somewhere in the basement is just like, well, we're going to plop one in. But yeah, now builders are, when they design a house, a new house, they're trying to come up with a somewhat of a plan for the future. Like, okay, this seems like a logical spot for a bedroom. The great room will probably be here. We got to get a bathroom somewhere. They'll pick a spot and rough plumbing to it. They do a pretty good job. I mean, you're not going to really be able to predict people's taste, mm-hmm. right? Whoever buys that house in the future. And so a lot of homeowners feel like they're bound by that plan, you know, like this is the only way to do it. And we're like, well, no, not really. Sometimes builders have good ideas. Sometimes they're not so good. And so if that bathroom is roughed in the wrong spot for the design, I always think design should come first.
6: Mm-hmm.
9: again, going back in time 20, 30 years ago, when the world would stop when we'd have to break up concrete. Oh my gosh, we got to break up concrete. It was just the worst thing in the world. Now we're so used to it, it's sort of an afterthought. We've got better tools, better ways to do it. Our plumbers are totally used to it. And the impact on the budget is not what people think it is. Like, if we've got to move it, you know, like 50 feet, that's one thing. Usually we're moving it, you know, 10, 15 feet or a few feet just to make a little better or change the design of the bathroom. And that's not too bad.
6: Does it make it overall, I don't want to use the word easier, but does it make it more conducive to have it already there than having to add it all
9: in?
6: Oh,
9: yeah, definitely. Because, right. I mean, getting it exactly in the right spot or designing the bathroom you want without even talking to you, that's a hard thing to do. But, you know, we can tell where the drainage pipes go. Supplies, you know, like your hot and cold, those are very easy to run. So like those are never ran. It's just getting rid of the waste. And when that's roughed in, it is even if we've got to move it, it is helpful to know where all that stuff is.
6: 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They'd love to talk with you. Telephone number 608-636-3343. That number 636-EDGE. Haven't talked moisture. We're going to talk about a very vital part of a basement remodel, specifically controlling moisture and water. We'll find out from Mike how they do that and why that's such an important part of basement remodeling. We'll do that next as the Home Remodeling Show with Edge Construction continues right here on 1310 WIBA.
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0: Good morning. Low 80s and sunshine for our Saturday. I'm Robin Colbert, WIBA News in southwestern Wisconsin. A 44-year-old construction worker died after falling through a roof and landing on a concrete floor about 30 feet below. The Grant County Sheriff's Office says this accident happened just after 8 yesterday morning near Muscadet. Authorities say a construction crew was repairing a roof on a farm building when one of the workers fell through. The man died at the scene. Wisconsin's primary quickly approaching. Chaz Nuttycombe is the executive director of State Navigate Poll. Their latest survey shows Madison Assemblywoman Francesca Hong with a 22-point lead over Milwaukee County exec David Crowley. Nuttycombe is asked if Republicans who support Tom Tiffany are crossing over to vote for Hong.
1: Of these people who are voting for Hong, there is a slight bit of people who say they would vote for Tiffany in November. But most people, you know, if they are Republicans voting in a Democratic primary in Wisconsin, they're probably voting for the more moderate candidates.
0: Now, this poll was conducted this past Monday through Thursday. It has a margin of error of plus or minus 2.3%. Some road closures here in Madison this morning. There are several streets that are closed until noon for the annual Madison Mini Marathon. And then a week from Monday, North Sherman Avenue will close for an estimated 2 weeks for railroad crossing work. Now, the road is scheduled to reopen by the morning of Monday, August 31st. In sports, the Brewers hosting the Twins this weekend at AmFam Field. They lost last night 8-6. Game two is tonight. First pitch at 6:10. The Mallards playing the Green Bay Rockers at the Duck Pond last night and won 10-7. The two play again tonight. Our forecast today, mostly sunny, a high of 81. Increasing clouds tonight, a low down to 61 tomorrow. Chance for showers and storms and a high of 83.
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2: 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Also, their links to Pinterest, Facebook, and Houzz, which is a great resource if thinking about doing some remodeling to get some great ideas. If you have those ideas, or even if you're thinking, you know what, we want to do something, we're not sure exactly what, they'd love to talk to you at Edge Construction. Dial phone number 608-636-3343. That number 636-EDGE. Maybe you walked down in the basement and said, you know what, I want to do something with this space. We talked about some of the fun stuff, and we'll get to more of the really fun stuff that can be done in a basement. But something that is important is addressing issues. And you certainly don't want to put all this time and money and effort into creating a space only to have other issues arise that... And moisture is a significant one for basements, isn't it, Mike?
3: It is. So when was the, do you remember what year the big rains were? Was that 2017 or?
2: I was going to say 16, but yeah, 16? Probably you might be right on that too. Yeah.
3: Okay. Those basements you finally remember from your youth with the paneling and the tile on the floor did not fare very well in that time because, you know, water starts coming into a basement. So there's a couple ways that this happens, right? You've got cracks in walls, which concrete does crack sometimes. Those are fixable. We have good fixes for those now. But we would never cover up one of those if we see it in a basement. So if we come out for the first time and you want us to do your basement, we're going to be looking for cracks. First of all, okay, we got to address that. There, in the soil outside your foundation, going down to your bottom, if we have a normal year, I call it saturation. So and other people would too. You get a rain, a big rain, it might go down a couple feet, but it's going to dry back out and then repeat and repeat. If you get a 5-inch rain, it might go down farther, and if it rains a couple days later, it's not drying out and it's going down to your footing. And there's a connection point there between your basement floor and the footing and your wall. That it's just an open crack, basically. There's no other way to do it. There's no way to seal it. So moisture will make its way up in there if you don't have drain tile. So those basements that had the paneling from the 70s showed their weakness in 2016. And really, I think the next year we had 3 or 4 or 5-inch rains. That was another nail in the coffin. And so a lot of those got demoed and drain tile got put in. So now you got a sump pump that is working and carrying the load. If you're going to do an egress window, the people that do that for us will not put the egress window in unless they can tie a drain tile from the egress window into a sump pump somewhere. Mm. So there's times where we were finishing a little space in basement, didn't have drain tile. We had to put in a short run and with a sump pump. Or they just won't put it in. So, and it's by design. Water gets in there and can come through the window, and they want to make sure that doesn't happen. So,
2: and the other thing too, as far as the damage that that water itself can cause, also humidity and other things. As basements, if not properly ventilated, and I know that there's some great systems out there, but that's also an important thing just to kind of make that space feel comfortable, is managing that moisture and that humidity, isn't it?
3: So, yeah, and nobody want, like, you know, I said about getting the credit it deserves, and you want it to feel exactly like your upstairs space. So air and water are two things you have to control in a house. That's it lends itself to health and comfort, you know, being comfortable. So there's almost no basement space that's unfinished that doesn't have a little bit of a musty smell. Mm-hmm. Mostly that's from air just not moving down there. You might have a heat runner or heat vent or two down there, but generally you don't have return air. So you're not cycling the air down there. There's another thing that can really help, and that's when we finish it. Even if the house has, the recent houses all have a couple inches of rigid insulation on the outside of the foundation. So it meets the R value. But we also insulate the inside when we're finishing the basement because it's still a 55 degree hole in the ground. And in order for that to feel right, you know, you're going to have cold kind of, you know, the walls are going to feel cold. The temperature difference from the middle of a room to the outside is going to be too big. So if you insulate that wall, it helps a lot also. But making sure that you're cycling that air. We occasionally have homeowners that go, you know what, it's still a little musty. At that point, I would suggest a thermostat that you can...

0: There's a lot of times that you're really not using the basement, so maybe you don't have to heat it up to 70 degrees. If you know you have company coming over and they're going to be down there, you can turn it on. But if you're on one zone, you can't do that. So what's an average budget impact? I would say around 5,000. Mm-hmm. There are some that are more, depending on how complicated the house is and how well we can serve it. And then there's some that are a little less, you know, just that it's kind of easy to do. Maybe it's a little bit smaller house. So gives you some idea.
1: And as far as kind of keeping that space comfortable, how revolutionary have the new gas and electric fireplaces and heat? I think about just the visuals of them, how great they look, but also they can provide some heat and added comfort there, can't they?
0: They have, the gas fireplaces are great. It's just the budget impact has grown on those. Even from 15 years ago, they've more than doubled, it feels like, in price and the install. And, you know, you're always doing some tile or stone around them and maybe a mantle. And so by the time you add it all up, it can be quite an impact. On the good side, right, the thing I love about them is you're heating the space you're in. So if you have to heat up your whole house just to make it comfortable in your great room, it's kind of a bummer, right? Yeah. Like it's not very efficient. They've also become almost as efficient as a normal furnace.
1: Oh.
0: So you're not going backwards by using it to heat, but it's more of a, like I said, the advantage is you can heat the space you're in. You brought up the electric fireplaces.
1: Yes.
0: That's something I never first saw. If you went back 10 years and you had an electric fireplace, it looked like an electric.
1: Yes.
0: It looked like somebody drew a picture of fire or like a 5-year-old.
1: Yeah. So it's not a great picture of, although, no. Yeah. It's your kid or grandkid's picture. It's great. But otherwise,
0: it's cute, but it doesn't do much. The new ones look a lot nicer. And I think this is technology that's just going to keep getting better. It's a very easy install for us compared to a gas fireplace. You don't have to exhaust anything. It's almost like just mounting it and plugging it in. We have a cool one that was, maybe it was last year. We did a ship. We made it look like a real fireplace. Shiplapped it, did a mantle. It's actually an electric fireplace. It was a budget consideration. It does put out some heat. Now, would you want to... you wouldn't want it running all the time because it's not the most efficient way to heat. But it does put out some heat. It can make an area more comfortable. And I notice it where people already have like a gas fireplace upstairs. Mm-hmm. They do their basement. We can do an electric one down here because we're not down there all the time. But it still looks nice. And, it's progressed. That tech is really progressing. So.
1: And it really adds to there's just something about that, the comfort as well, even just the visual part of it.
0: We've even done a few like in master bedrooms where, you know, people have a wall that they want to put one in.
1: Oh, that is
0: just a cool space. And it's not a huge budget impact.
1: That's really good stuff. As I talked this morning with Mike Tuig, owner of Edge Construction, the website, edgeconstructioncompany.com. 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Hope you get a chance to check that out. Talking about basement remodeling this morning. And Mike, we haven't talked about, we've kind of touched on some of the funner stuff. And one of the cool things you mentioned earlier is not only are we all, obviously a lot of times the expectation is equal as far as quality of materials and other things like that. Sometimes people are saying, you know what, the basement is the place where if we're gonna splurge on some stuff, this is the place to do it. And that's got to be fun, not only for you guys building, but I got to guess for design as well.
0: Fun for design because the temptation is to kind of be a little more conservative with design in your upstairs mm-hmm. because you want it to appeal to the most amount of people if you do want to sell it. So going too crazy, too eclectic, you might take a couple chances. But if you've got this weird tile that you love, that basement bath might be the place to do it. And we see that quite often. It is a lot more, I don't want to say it's a lot more fun for the designers, but it is fun when more things are on the table for design. So we see people doing that. And even you can stretch a little bit on the basement. I feel like we need to bring the basement bars back. They sort of went away for a little while here. They've gotten more utilitarian and just get the job done. And I know we have one that is in design. We're not sure where it's going to go. Looking for kind of an old school pub look in a basement. So we're working on that right now.
1: I just saw, and I can't remember the exact title of the, it's a PBS special, and it's about Wisconsin and Northern Illinois specifically in basement bars. And just the role that they played, just not only just for entertainment, but like the sense of community and how important that was back in the day is, yeah, obviously people would go to neighborhood bars, but Prohibition happened and other things where they're like,
0: they became the basement bar.
1: Yes, they sure did. And I love a really nice wet bar in a basement is such a treasure and such a
0: Is that when you had like the red light on the outside of your house?
1: Just
0: the bar's open. Yeah.

0: Cocktail hour.
1: Exactly. Okay. Exactly. One other thing, too, I did want to ask you about, Mike, before we wrap up this segment, about basement remodels and basement projects. We're talking about some of the areas that you may do something a little bit more personalized. I also see some of the projects you guys have done over the years, like people with kids and other things, is really kind of devoting a space to kids or grandkids, whether it's maybe like a climbing wall or like a little nook area where they can kind of have like a little playhouse. Those are the type of things that on the main level probably wouldn't go over real well, but in the basement, they just look and they seem just, I'm so jealous of the kiddos that get to grow up around that stuff. Yeah.
0: Kids have it all now.
1: Yeah.
0: Yeah. That's fun stuff to do. And, homeowners bring those ideas to us, and it's because of websites like Pinterest and Houzz. I think our Houzz, we have over 200 projects on there. And you can see some of the things we've done in the past, and it's fun. It's like everyone is unique.
1: Yeah.
0: And I always say, okay, I don't have the design chops, you can't be everything. If you can give us the picture, we can build it. Yes. And so designers test that theory a lot, and sometimes they come up with great ideas. I know we have one right now. I probably shouldn't talk about it, but I will. Homer has some wild animals, I think, for kids.
1: And, yes.
0: I know the feeling. Trust me. Mm-hmm. And they're looking like, hey, can we do a room with some padded walls? Because they just like to throw stuff.
1: Yeah.
0: And so that in Heather's office last week. She's like, okay, how do we do this? I'm like, I know exactly how to do it. It's like you're building a wrestling room in a basement. So, anything unusual is always kind of fun.
1: Yeah, you raise boys and you've got grandsons as well. You know exactly how to build something like that. 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
1: 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That number, 636-EDGE. Talking about basement renovations and remodeling projects. And Mike, just before the break, we're talking about folks with kiddos and grandkiddos that are doing what kiddos and grandkiddos do, which is having the time of their life. Sound control is an important part of this as well. A couple of reasons. One is everybody's happy when everybody's at peace, but also having like a plan for like, how do you know, there's people going to be walking above you. How do you control the sound from getting in the basement? But also if you got kiddos that are in band or some other things, there's also ways to deal with sound to kind of keep it down in those lower levels, isn't there?
0: Well, you can, sound is, sound is tough, right? You can definitely do things that will help muffle the sound.
1: Yes.
0: Now, if you you have a son that is aspiring to join Metallica or something, I feel sorry. Your wife takes up the banjo.
1: Yep.
0: You probably might not stop that sound from coming through. I always wanted to do the banjo. That's why I brought it up. I'll talk about kind of some levels that we've gone to, because it is a question that is coming up more and more. Insulating even bathroom walls from great room spaces or bedroom spaces, or if a master bedroom is over a great room downstairs, you want to be able to watch a movie down there and not keep somebody up. You can do a lot to mitigate that. We have gone to great lengths to try and get rid of it. You never fully get rid of it, I will tell you that. So base level is just stuff those cavities with insulation. So if you look up in your basement, you're going to see floor joists, and in between them are spaces with heat runs or whatever's in there. We stuff those with just normal bat insulation. The more you fill the cavity, the better it works. The next level up is a product that we call Rockwool.
1: Okay.
0: And Rockwool, have we not talked about
1: Rockwool? I think we have. Is it literally what the title is?
0: Yeah, they kind of grind up rock and spin it, and it's not just that, but this stuff is great. It's got fantastic insulation qualities. You can't soak it with water. It'll float on water. Water won't go into it. I've seen when we go to shows and they're demonstrating it, they'll have a 2000 RE torch going on it. It will not start on fire. It's like literally like a rock.
1: Amazing.
0: But it's also like the best sound insulator that we have. If you put Rockwool in there, it's more expensive, but that's a level up, right? We can now separate that space more with sound, and even it's got insulation qualities. But you got to remember, sound travels through vibration, right? Mm-hmm. So we've got flooring upstairs connected to the floor joist, connected to drywall. It's all a hard connection. So some sound is going to make it through there. The drywallers, it's kind of a Z-shaped piece of metal, mm-hmm, that we can attach to the floor above, and then we attach drywall to the bottom of the Z. The theory is you get some separation. Unfortunately, it's still connected by this little metal piece, but it helps.
1: Yeah.
0: It helps. There are some membranes out there. So instead of the Z, we can go to a membrane. It's think of just a thick piece of rubber that you attach. And so you're separating the drywall from the rest of the house. And they claim some pretty good drywall, some pretty good sound insulation. Mm-hmm. Actually, at our showroom, I have a shop sort of built into one end of it. And I did all of those things, plus the rubber membrane. It's pretty good.
1: Yeah.
0: You can still hear saws running, which are, you know, pretty loud. But you can certainly have a conversation right next to it. So yeah, getting rid of the sound is impossible, but you can do a lot to mitigate it.
1: Does having or not having those deep can lights as well, since they're like flush mount lights, kind of give you a little separation?
0: I think it helps
1: too,
0: a little bit, but it does. You know, even base level, mm-hmm, that's what most people do, because you run into budget constraints. Helps quite a bit. It actually helps more than you think. So
1: that's really amazing stuff. 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
6: Hey, it's me, Sean Prable. Good morning. 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
8: After seeing mostly sunny skies and a high of 81, tonight we'll have increasing cloud cover and a low of 61. And tomorrow will be partly sunny with chances of showers and storms, some of which could be severe, with a high of 83. With your 27 storm track forecast, I'm meteorologist Tanner Blonke.
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11: John said to me, "Mike, I think we're finally ready." And I just kind of smiled. And not because of what John said, but because of how many times I've heard those exact words over the years. So I kind of leaned back in my chair and I said, "Tell me what makes you say that." And John looked over at his wife, Mary, the kind of look that only comes after 40 years together. And she smiled and gave him a little nod. He took a little deep breath And he said, our house is paid off. I nodded. Kids are doing well. Another nod. We've got 4 grandkids now. And he laughed. I don't know where all the years went, Mary laughed too. And it happened fast. And John continued, we've saved just over $2 million. We got no debt. We're both healthy. I wrapped up 41 years at the same company. And then he paused. Then he smiled. I think it's finally our turn. Now, if you'd walked past my conference room that morning, you probably would have thought we were about to have a conversation about investments. We weren't. We're about to have a conversation about confidence. Because after nearly 3 decades of sitting across the table from families preparing for retirement, just like you, I've learned something. The numbers are almost never what people are worried about. It's everything those numbers have to do. Can we retire? Will we be okay? Can we spend this money? What if one of us needs long-term care? What happens if the market crashes? Are we going to become a burden to our kids? Those are the questions people bring into my office, and sometimes they say them out loud, and sometimes they don't. I look back at John, I said, I got a question for you. When was the last paycheck you received from work? And he smiled and he said, about 2 weeks ago. And when's the next one? I asked. And he kind of laughed again. He said, well, there isn't one, right? I'm retired. That's right. So I leaned forward just a little bit and said, so tell me, where does your next paycheck come from? And John opened his mouth and he stopped and he looked over at Mary and she looked back at him and neither one said a word. And it wasn't because they didn't have the money. They did. It wasn't because they hadn't planned. They had. And it wasn't because they hadn't worked hard. They certainly had. No, it was because nobody had ever asked them that question before. Folks, welcome back to the Retirement Success Blueprint Radio Show. 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If you're just joining me, you just overheard a conversation that happens in my conference room more often than you might imagine. Successful people, hardworking people, people who've done almost everything right, and yet one simple question can stop the conversation. Where does your retirement paycheck come from? You see, I believe we're taught to think about retirement backwards. Most people spend 40 years focused on building the biggest portfolio they can, but retirement isn't about having the biggest pile of money. It's about turning that pile of money into a paycheck you can depend on for the rest of your life. And those are two very different problems. So today I want to show you why that distinction matters, why understanding it could completely change the way you think about retirement. Now, I wish I could tell you that John was unusual. He wasn't. In fact, if you've been a successful saver, you've been successful in your career, you worked hard, so you've been saving faithfully into your 401k, you paid off your home, there's a pretty good chance you'd answer that question the exact way that John did. Because for 30 or 40 years, you had one job. Go to work, earn a paycheck, spend a little, save a little, repeat. Every other Friday, maybe the 1st and the 15th, you knew exactly what was going to happen. The money showed up. It didn't matter whether the stock market was up or down that week. It didn't matter what was on CNBC. It didn't matter whether your neighbor thought the economy was headed for a recession, told you to buy gold. Your paycheck just arrived. There was something comforting about that. Predictable, reliable, just almost automatic. Then one day, it stopped. Now, here's what's interesting. Most people spend decades preparing financially for retirement, but very little time preparing emotionally for what happens when that paycheck disappears. And I don't mean emotionally in the sense of what am I going to do all day. That's part of it, though. I'm talking about something much, much deeper. For the first time in your adult life, you're responsible for creating your own paycheck. Think about that for a second. Nobody in payroll is doing it anymore. Nobody in human resources. Nobody in accounting. That's your responsibility now. And that's where retirement changes. You know, people often ask me, Mike, how much money do I need before I can retire? And it's probably the most common question I hear. My answer usually surprises them. I'll tell them, it's actually the second question. The first question is, how are you going to pay yourself? Where's your retirement paycheck going to come from? Because two people can each retire with $2 million and have completely different retirements. One sleeps like a baby. The other checks their investments 3 times a day. Same amount of money, completely different level of confidence. Why? Because one has a retirement paycheck and the other has a retirement portfolio. And folks, those aren't the same thing. Now, let me ask you a question. If you're listening today, maybe you're driving home from work or church. Maybe you're on your way to the golf course. Maybe you're running errands with your spouse. Imagine tomorrow morning is the first official day of your retirement. The alarm doesn't go off. There's nowhere you have to be. No meetings, no deadlines, no commute. Sounds pretty good, doesn't it? Now fast forward 2 weeks. Normally that's payday. Except this time, nothing shows up. Would you know exactly where your next paycheck's coming from? Not generally. Not, I think we got some investments, right? I'm asking something much more specific. Would you know which account? How much? Why this account instead of the other? How it affects your taxes? How it affects your Medicare premiums? How it affects your surviving spouse 20 years from now? Most people can't answer those questions. Most brokers can't answer that question. And let me reassure you, it's not because you failed. It's because nobody ever taught you to think that way. You see, we spent our entire working lives learning how to accumulate money. Girl, very few people teach us how to distribute it for income as we approach retirement and we're in retirement. And those are completely different skill sets. And confusing one for the other, it might be the single most expensive mistake a retiree can make. And you know, over the years, I've been doing this 26 years, I've come to realize something. Most retirement portfolios aren't broken because people don't have enough money. They're broken because they were built for someone who was still working. I'm going to explain why I believe your portfolio actually has two jobs and why most advisors spend nearly all their time focusing on only one of them. Because you understand that, once you understand that, you're never going to look at your retirement savings the same way again. We have spent our entire lives learning how to accumulate money, but retirement is about learning how to distribute it. Now, before we go any further, I want to make something very, very clear. John and Mary didn't do anything wrong. In fact, they did almost everything right. They worked hard. They lived below their means. They saved consistently. They avoided unnecessary debt. They invested through good markets and bad. They raised a family. They paid for college. They made sacrifices. If anything, they're exactly the kind of people retirement planning should work for. And maybe that's why I enjoy what I do so much. Because I don't spend my days telling people what they should have done 20 years ago. That doesn't help anybody. I spend my time helping good people make good decisions with the opportunities they have today. And that is a big difference. So I look back at John and I smiled and I said, John, I think you've been asking your portfolio to do the wrong job. And he laughed. And I don't think I've ever asked it to do anything, he said. And so then I kind of laughed, right? So fair enough. Interesting exchange. But whether you realize it or not, I told John, your portfolio actually has two jobs. And he looked a little puzzled. So what's the first one, he said. And I said, that's easy. While you're working, the portfolio's job is just to grow. Every paycheck you invest, every company match, every dividend, every year, the goal is simple. Just accumulate as much as reasonably possible. Then he nodded. He agreed. That's exactly what we've been doing. And I know, I said. It said, based on everything you told me, you've done a really nice job for the first job. And then Mary smiled and said, so what's the second job? So I paused and I said, because this is the part almost nobody talks about. The second job of your portfolio, phase two, if you will, is replacing your paycheck. Now the room got quiet and John, for 41 years, your employer provided your income. Now your portfolio has to. And that's an entirely different assignment. Think about that. If you hired someone to build your dream home, would you also ask him to fly the airplane for your family vacation? Of course not, right? Different jobs, different skills. Yet somehow, we expect one retirement portfolio to perform two completely different functions without ever changing how it's built. And it doesn't make sense when you stop and think about it. So growing wealth and generating dependable retirement income, they're related, but they're not identical. One is about accumulation, taking more risk, growing. The other is about distribution, income, protection. You see, one measures success by how much you've built. The other measures success by how confidently you can spend it. And those are different scoreboards. You know, I've seen people retire with $4 million and still be afraid to spend 20 grand. I've also seen people retire with $1 million who travel, spend time with their grandkids, help their children when they need it, sleep well, and genuinely enjoy retirement. So what's the difference? Usually, it isn't the size of the portfolio. It's whether they trust the plan. And that's what I often tell clients. Money doesn't create confidence. Clarity creates confidence. You see, when you know where the next paycheck's coming from, which account it's coming from, how much you'll withdraw, how it affects your taxes, what happens if markets decline, and how the surviving spouse continues receiving income, something remarkable happens. You stop obsessing over your balance every day because you finally understand what the money is supposed to do. Now, John leaned back in his chair. He kind of crossed his arms. He looked over Mary. Then he looked back at me and he said, Mike, I've never really thought about it that way. And I kind of smiled again at him and said, you know what, John? Almost nobody has. That's exactly why we're having this conversation. So I'm going to show you why I believe most retirement portfolios are built backwards and why changing just one way of thinking can completely change the way you experience retirement. Now, during the break, I want to think about something. I want you to think about something, not your investment balance, not the Dow Jones, not what your neighbor told you over coffee this morning. I want you to think about one simple question. What's your money supposed to do? Now, that sounds like an easy question, but it isn't. Because most of us have spent our entire lives believing our money has one purpose, to grow. And while you're working, that's mostly true. But retirement changes the assignment. It's almost like raising children. When your kids are 5, your job is to protect them. When they're 25, your job changes. So if you're still treating your 25-year-old the same way you treated them at 5, something ain't right. Your role has changed. Well, the same thing happens with your money. When you're 35, your portfolio should behave one way. When you're 65, it may need to behave a little bit differently. Not because you become more conservative, not because you're afraid, but because your life has changed, your goal has changed, the purpose of your money has changed, and your money should change with it. So I looked back at John. I said, John, can I show you something? And he nodded. And I grabbed a yellow pad from my desk, not a fancy computer program, right? Not a colorful pie chart, just a yellow legal pad. I drew two buckets. That's it. One on the left, one on the right. And John laughed at me. He's like, I got to be honest, Mike. I was kind of expecting something a little more sophisticated. And I laughed. I said, I know, most people do. But sometimes the simplest pictures explain the biggest ideas. I pointed to the bucket on the left. The bucket represents your working years. Every check, every 401k contribution, every IRA deposit, every investment gain, it all flowed into this bucket. John and Mary nodded. Okay, so far, so good. They got it. Then I pointed to the bucket on the right. This is retirement. Looks exactly the same, doesn't it? They just kind of shrugged, I guess. Yeah. I drew one small arrow, this time pointing in the opposite direction. Instead of the arrows going in, all the money going in, money was coming out. The room kind of got quiet. You see that? And John leaned forward and he said, yeah, the direction of the money's changed. Exactly. For 40 years, money flowed into the bucket. Now it's got to flow out. And that's where retirement becomes completely different. Then I put the pen down. John, what happens if we spend from the wrong bucket? He stared at the paper for a few seconds and finally he looked up and he said, I suppose we could eventually run out. Exactly. Now we're asking the right questions. Not how much money do we have, but how do we make sure this bucket never stops producing income? And that's retirement planning. That's retirement income planning. Not just chasing highest returns, not trying to beat the S&P 500 every year, not watching financial television every afternoon. It's designing a system that lets you live in the life you've spent 40 years building, 40 years earning. One of my favorite moments with new clients isn't when they sign the paperwork. It isn't when they transfer accounts. It's usually about 3 months later. Something changes. They stop checking their account every day. They stop calling every time the market has a rough week. They stop asking, should we be worried about whatever the headline du jour is? You know why? Not because the market suddenly became less volatile. The market's still the market. They changed because confidence replaced uncertainty. They finally understood where their paycheck was coming from. And once you understand that, the daily headlines lose their power over your emotions. I can't tell you how freeing that is. Not for me, but for them. Not because their balance always goes up, it won't. But because your peace of mind no longer rises and falls with every headline. And if you ask me, that's one of the greatest gifts a retirement income plan gives someone. Not higher returns, better sleep, less stress, less anxiety, more confidence. People sometimes ask me, Mike, what's the biggest mistake you see people make before retirement? And most expect me to say, oh, they retired too early. They took Social Security too soon. They own too much stock. They pay too much in taxes. And those are all important conversations, but they're usually not the first conversation. The biggest mistake I see is much simpler. People spend 40 years building a portfolio without ever designing the paycheck that portfolio is supposed to create. In retirement, income is the outcome. So think about that. Imagine spending 30, 40 years building your dream home and never asking where the front door was going to be. You'd still have a beautiful house. It just wouldn't function the way it was intended. And that's what happens with so many retirement portfolios. They're filled with good investments, but no one's ever shown the owner how those investments become dependable retirement income. And that's what I said earlier. I don't believe most retirement portfolios are broken. I believe they're incomplete. They're excellent accumulation plans. They just never been transformed into distribution plans. And there's a big difference. So John just kind of sat quietly. He asked me a question I'm never going to forget. He said, "So Mike, are you telling me I've been asking the wrong question all these years?" And I just kind of smiled. "Nope. I think you've been asking the right questions at the right stage of your life. When you're 45, the question was, how do I save more? When you're 55, am I on track? But now, early 60s, questions changed. How do I turn everything I've spent a lifetime building into the retirement I've spent a lifetime dreaming about?" That is a different question, and it deserves a different conversation. You know, if you've been listening today, maybe some of this sounds familiar. Maybe you've accumulated, you've been a good saver, you accumulated a nice nest egg. You're 5 years away from retirement. Maybe you're already in retirement. Maybe your advisor sends you performance reports every quarter, right? A bunch of pie charts. Maybe you've even been told, "Hey, you know, you look good. You're on track. Just keep working." But no one's ever actually sat across the table from you and answered one simple question. Where does your retirement paycheck actually come from? When I say that, that means without touching principal. I'd encourage you to find out. Because once you understand the answer, retirement becomes a whole lot less stressful. 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
11: 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If you're just joining us today, we've been talking about something that surprises almost every family that sits down in my office. Retirement isn't simply about building a large portfolio. It's about replacing the paycheck that disappears the day you stop working. And believe it or not, those are two completely different challenges. Now, if you missed the first part of the show, don't worry. You're jumping in at exactly the right time, because I want to tell you about something that happened just a few minutes after my conversation with John and Mary. You'll remember them. 40 plus years of hard work, house paid off, $2 million saved, no debt, healthy, everything at least on paper, said they were ready to retire. Then I ask one simple question. Where does your retirement paycheck come from? And the room got very quiet. Not because they didn't have money, because no one had ever taught them to think about their money that way. Now, as we continued talking, John finally leaned forward and asked me a question. He said, Mike, are you telling me I shouldn't be invested in the stock market anymore? And I smiled because that's not the case, Pete, because that's always where people's minds go. They assume retirement planning is just a conversation about investments and risk. It isn't. I looked at John and said, that's not what I'm saying at all. In fact, the market has helped you build this retirement. We're not sure we're going to argue with that, right? What we're here to figure out is how your money's supposed to work now that you're retired. And that's a difference. You know, one of the biggest misconceptions I see is that people think retirement begins the day they leave work. I don't. I think retirement begins the day your relationship with money changes. For 30 years, 40 years, your money worked with your paycheck. Now your money is your paycheck. And that is a completely different responsibility. So let me give you an example. Imagine you owned a beautiful sailboat for 40 years. Every weekend, you took it out on Lake Michigan. You learned how it handles. You enjoyed every minute of it. Then one day someone says, great, now I need you to fly an airplane. Both are forms of transportation, but the skills aren't the same. The rules aren't the same. The consequences certainly aren't the same. That's retirement. Accumulating, growing wealth, and living off that wealth may involve the same dollars, but they require a completely different mindset. And here's what concerns me. Most people spend decades learning how to save. Very few spend even one afternoon learning how to spend confidently. Think about it. You've been a saver your entire life. That's why you've been successful. That's why you've amassed the wealth that you have. And now all of a sudden, flip a switch, you got to be a spender. You got to spend that money. That's why so many retirees end up asking themselves, no matter how much money they have, questions like, can we really afford that trip? Should we help our daughter buy her home? Can we replace that roof now? Or should we just try to wait another year? Maybe we should spend less just in case. Have you noticed something? Those aren't investment questions. They're confidence questions. And confidence doesn't come from guessing. It doesn't come from having a portfolio. It comes from having a plan, an income plan and a tax plan. John asked me a question that I hear almost every week. It's only 6 words long, but how you answer it might actually determine whether retirement becomes the most enjoyable season of your life or the most stressful. So I told you John asked me a question I hear almost every week, and he leaned forward, looked me right in the eye, and he asked, Mike, what if the market crashes? 6 words, that's it. Mike, what if the market crashes? But underneath those 6 words were about 20 more. What if we retire at the wrong time? What if we run out of money? What if I make a mistake? What if I have to go back to work? What if I become a burden on my kids? You see, people rarely ask the question they're actually asking. As advisors and fiduciaries, one of our jobs is to hear the question behind the question. So I didn't answer him, at least not right away. Instead, I asked him something different. John, when was the last really bad market? He smiled and he said, like 2022. Most of us forgot that. It was just 4 years ago. What happened? It went down. It did. And what did you do? And he kind of shrugged and said, nothing. I said, why? He said, because I was still working. I didn't need this money. And I nodded. Yeah, you kept getting paid every 2 weeks. You kept contributing to your 401k. Yep, you didn't need the money. So the market going down didn't actually change your life. And he looked at me. He's like, oh, yeah, I guess it didn't. Exactly. Then I said something that made both John and Mary stop writing notes. I said, the market isn't what scares retirees. It's what the market interrupts. And there was this really long pause. And if you think about that for a second, when you're working, a bear market's frustrating. Balances are going down. When you're retired, it feels personal. Because now the portfolio isn't just a number on a statement. It's supposed to help you pay for groceries, the electric bill, the trip to Florida, the grandkids' birthdays, healthcare, life. That's why the emotions feel so different in retirement. The market didn't change. Your relationship with the market changed. And that is an important distinction. Now, let me ask you something. If you were listening today and the market dropped 20% next month, would your retirement lifestyle have to change? Would you have to cancel a vacation, delay replacing that furnace, skip helping a grandchild with college, lose sleep? If the honest answer is, I'm not sure, then the issue isn't necessarily your investments. The issue is uncertainty. And uncertainty creates fear. Not because you're doing anything wrong, because no one is showing you what happens next. You know, I've learned something over the years. People can handle almost any situation if they understand it. What people struggle with is uncertainty, not knowing. That's where fear lives. You know, if you've been listening today, and maybe some of this kind of sounds familiar, maybe you've accumulated a nice egg, you've been a good saver on your nest egg. Maybe your advisor sends you some quarterly performance reports and think that's actually helping. It's not. Maybe you've been told, hey, you're on track, don't worry about it, but you don't really get your questions answered. But no one's ever actually sat across the table from you and answered one simple question. Without touching any principal, without spending your own money, where does your retirement paycheck actually come from? 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And believe it or not, the answer has very little to do with predicting the market. 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
11: 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Why? Because you deserve that. In fact, as a wealth manager and a fiduciary for the last 26 years, I've helped successful savers with what are their five biggest concerns. Number one, make smart choices with their money. Not take too much risk, just enough to achieve your goals. You see, most of our clients understand they've made and saved most of their retirement funds. They just can't afford for it to go away. So we got to make smart choices to make sure that the money lasts as long as you do. Second, wealth enhancement. How do we proactively save taxes over a lifetime? Let's not tip the IRS. Third, wealth transfer. How do we transfer to heirs with the least cost, least taxes, least fees, least time, and least government involvement? Fourth is wealth protection. How do we protect you from long-term care events, the nursing home getting it, unjust frivolous lawsuits? It's all about planning. And fifth, charitable giving is important. How do we maximize your charitable impact? Assisting our clients with most of these five concerns is where there's real value. The value is not in the investments. The value is in the advice. Your financial life is more complicated than just investments. We make sure your money's protected. You get all the income and retirement you need, and you're legally paying the least amount of taxes so you can leave the legacy you want. So as I was mentioning, one question came up. What happens to your retirement paycheck if the market drops 20%? And once again, notice I didn't ask what happens to your portfolio. The financial news talks about portfolio, retirees live on paychecks. And those are two different conversations. So I want to go back to John and Mary that we've been talking about all show. John looked at me and said, Mike, nobody can predict the markets. And I smiled. I said, right, you're absolutely right. And don't know anyone who's been able to do it consistently. So then he asked, well, then what do we do? Now, this is where I think a lot of people expect me to start talking about picking better investments. Instead, I walked over to the whiteboard, not because I wanted to explain the market, because I wanted to explain planning. And I drew three words: predict, prepare, protect. And I circled the first one. John, which one of these do you think Wall Street spends the most time talking about? And he laughed. Predict. Exactly. Where is the market going? When should I buy? When should I sell? Who's going to win the next election? What's going the Fed's going to do? It's prediction after prediction. Then I drew a big X through that word. I don't build retirement plans around predictions. And John kind of looked surprised. You don't? And I said, no, because if my retirement depends on me correctly predicting something that nobody else can predict, that's really not much of a plan. So he kind of smiled. I was like, I've never actually heard an advisor say that. And I said, well, I've learned some things over the years. The future is uncertain. That's never going to change. But you don't need certainty to retire successfully. You need preparation. Then I circled the second word, prepare. So let's assume the market falls 25%. Just did 4 years ago in 2022. Not because I think it will, because someday it probably will. It always has. The question isn't whether markets will decline. The question is, what have we already done before that day arrives? That's a huge difference.

So you can buy homeowners insurance before the house catches fire. You can wear a seatbelt before the accident. You don't wait until you're halfway through the emergency. So good planning always happens before it's needed. And retirement should kind of be the exact same way. Now, Mary spoke up. She'd been quietly listening the entire meeting. And she looked at me and she said, Mike, so you're saying we shouldn't be afraid of a market decline? And I said, no. I'm saying we should expect it and we should respect it. But respecting something and fearing it aren't the same. So think about that. Let's say if you live in Northern Illinois, you don't panic every time it snows. You prepare. You got good snow tires, drive a little slower, you leave earlier, you don't cancel winter. You adjust for it. And markets are remarkably similar. Corrections aren't unusual. Typically happen every year. Bear markets aren't unusual. Typically you're going to get one every 3 to 4 years. Volatility isn't unusual. That's every day. They're simply part of investing. What's unusual is retiring without a plan on how your portfolio won't react when they happen. And that's what creates fear, not the market. It's the absence of preparation. That's why I tell clients something that occasionally catches them off guard. The goal isn't to build a portfolio that never goes down. The goal is to build a retirement plan that still works when it does. That your income, your lifestyle doesn't change just because the market dropped. And that's an entirely different objective. And honestly, I think it's a much healthier way to think about retirement. So I'm going to share the conversation that completely changed the way that John looked at his retirement. It wasn't about the rates of return. It wasn't about beating the market. It was about one sentence that took 40 years of financial stress and replaced it with confidence. And I told you there was one sentence that completely changed the direction of John and Mary's retirement planning. It wasn't some complicated strategy. It wasn't some secret investment. In fact, it was surprisingly simple. After we'd been talking for about an hour, John looked at the yellow pen. He looked at the whiteboard. He looked over at Mary and he looked back at me. And he asked, Mike, so what you're really telling me is retirement is about trying to make more money. I smiled. I said, you know, you're getting close. And he paused for another second. Then he said something I'll never forget. It's about making our money work for us instead of us worrying about our money. I leaned back in my chair and I said, John, I couldn't have said it better myself because that's exactly it. Retirement is not a contest to see who dies with the biggest account balance. It's not checking your portfolio every afternoon. It's not winning conversations at the coffee shop because your investments beat someone else's. It's about freedom. Freedom to wake up on a Tuesday and decide to go see your grandkids. Freedom to take that trip you've postponed for 20 years. Freedom to replace the roof without wondering if you just ruined your retirement when you took the money out. Freedom to enjoy your life savings were meant to create experiences. So sometimes I think accidentally we've convinced people that the purpose of money is to become more money. And I don't believe that. I think the purpose of money is to create choices, to create security, to create generosity, to create memories. Money is a wonderful tool. It is a terrible finish line. And that's where I see so many good people get stuck. They spend 30 years, 40 years becoming exceptional savers. Then they become afraid to become spenders, not reckless spenders, purposeful spenders. The kind of spending that reflects the life they've worked so hard to build. And you know, one of my favorite books is Die with Zero. Not because I agree with every page, I don't, but because Bill Perkins, the author, asks an uncomfortable question that deserves to be asked. What's the purpose of accumulating wealth if you're too afraid to ever let it improve your life? Now, I'm not suggesting people spend irresponsibly, far from it. What I'm suggesting is that a good retirement plan should give you permission to spend, permission to travel, permission to help your kids, your grandkids when it makes sense, permission to spoil your grandkids once in a while, permission to enjoy retirement, just without constantly wondering, are we going to be okay? And that's what confidence looks like. Not having the most money, knowing your plan supports the life that you want to live. And as John and Mary stood up and left that afternoon, John shook my hand, he smiled, and he said something once again I'll never forget. Mike, I walked in here hoping you'd tell me we had enough money. And he paused, he's like, but I'm leaving here knowing we have a plan. And if you ask me, that's a much more valuable thing to have. You don't need a portfolio, what you need is a plan. 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
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Be happy to send that out to you. Now, before we wrap up today, in the final few minutes, we are going to answer some listener questions that we have out here. So the first question is on here from Larry in Libertyville. He says, Mike, my brother tells me that I have way too much money in the bank. And he's probably right. It's about $300,000 now. But I just like knowing that it's there in case I have an emergency. Is that so bad? And I'd like to tell you, Larry, it's not bad to want safety. In fact, for many retirees, pre-retirees, cash provides emotional security, right? Because it helps people sleep at night. And I never want to dismiss that. But there's a difference between having enough cash for safety and having so much cash that it quietly works against you. So if you've got $300,000 sitting in the bank, the first question isn't, is that too much? The first question is, what job is that money supposed to do? Every dollar should have a purpose. Some cash should be emergency money. Some may be set aside for some upcoming expenses this year, like a car, a home repair, taxes, travel, maybe help a family. And some may be part of your retirement income reserve, so you're not forced to sell investments when the market goes down. And that kind of cash can be very smart, but cash also has risks. So the biggest one is inflation. If your money earns 2% in the bank, but inflation's running 4%, your statement looks safe, but your purchasing power is shrinking. It's what it's called quiet risk. It doesn't feel like a market risk, but over time, 5, 10, 15 years, it can do real damage because everything costs more as time goes on. So at our firm at Crystal Lake Tax and Financial, we like to think of things in buckets. You got cash for your short-term needs, income-producing assets for retirement paycheck needs, and you have some long-term investments for inflation protection, growing income, growth. The problem is when too much money sits permanently in that short-term bucket, it's like keeping all your chickens in the barn and never letting them lay eggs. So remember our philosophy, eat the eggs, not the chickens. We want your assets positioned to produce income when you need income while preserving enough liquidity, what you call sleep at night money, for upcoming expenses and emergencies. So no, you're not wrong for wanting cash, but your brother might be right that maybe $300,000 deserves a second look. The answer is not automatically invest at all. The answer is to assign purpose to each dollar, assign a job to each dollar, and then decide how much safety you need both emotionally as well as financially. So Larry, I hope that helped you out a little bit. Second question for today, a listener question, Mary in Lakewood. She said, I'm about to sell a farm that I inherited, which will bring me about $850,000. Should I use the money to pay off my house or just invest the money and use investment income to pay my mortgage for me? This is one of those questions where everyone wants a simple answer, pay off the mortgage or invest the money. But the truth is it's rarely that simple. The better question isn't which one earns me more. The better question is which decision fits into my overall retirement income plan. So the first thing I would want to know is what your mortgage interest rate is. If you're paying 2, 3% because you got one of those super low mortgage rates from a few years ago, you know, then that's a very different conversation than somebody paying 6 or 7% today. Next, I'd want to understand your tax situation. After selling the farm, since you inherited it, you may have received what they call a step-up in cost basis, depending on the circumstances, but we need to understand exactly how the property was inherited and whether there's any capital gains implications. Before making any decisions, I'd want to coordinate that with our tax team in-house so there's no surprises. We don't want to spend the money, invest the money, do something with it, and all of a sudden get a big tax bill from the IRS because we weren't planning ahead. Then we look at retirement cash flow. So if paying off the mortgage eliminates a $2,500 a month payment, that's essentially creating a guaranteed cash flow every month. And there's real value in that, especially for retirees who appreciate just simplicity and peace of mind. On the other hand, if that mortgage is inexpensive and your retirement plan benefits from having the liquidity, having the cash,

0: Social Security. 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Investment withdrawals affect required minimum distributions later. Everything's connected. It's why I built Crystal Lake Tax and Financial the way that I did. Under one roof, we've got fiduciary financial advisors. We've got a CPA and an older agent, notary, paralegal. We collaborate with a legal team on estate planning, all under one roof, so one hand knows what the other hand's doing, so we can answer situations just like this for our clients. So rather than thinking about whether to pay off the mortgage or invest the money, ask how each option helps accomplish what your long-term retirement goals are. And that's the best answer kind of begins to reveal itself. And that's one of the most empowering things is once you understand that, guess what? You feel a lot better. You got more confident and you actually know what things should happen for you. So final question, we will go on here. All right. So this is going to be Teresa in Elk Grove. And she says, my mom passed away about a month ago, and I'm just starting to go through her financial accounts. It seems like she had three different IRAs with my sister and me listed as 50-50 beneficiaries. What should we do with these accounts? What kind of taxes should we expect? Now, first, let me say, sorry for your loss, Teresa. Losing a parent's difficult enough without having to navigate financial decisions while you're grieving. And one piece of advice I give families is this. Don't feel like you have to make every decision immediately. Most financial mistakes after a death happened because people feel pressured. They feel like they have to act. They have to understand their options. But the problem is if they act too hastily, they don't. So since you and your sister are named beneficiaries, the IRAs will generally pass directly to each of you outside of probate. The next step is typically just establish an inherited IRA account in your names and have the respective shares transferred directly into those accounts. So basically, they'll just split all three of your mom's IRAs 50-50, so they have three different accounts. It's important that the accounts are titled correctly and transferred properly because you don't want to accidentally trigger taxes by you taking possession of those funds, right? Like moving it over to an individual or joint account. It's got to stay within an inherited IRA. Now, let's talk about taxes. Unlike inherited brokerage accounts, which often receive a step-up in basis, traditional IRAs, 401ks generally do not receive a step-up in basis, which means that every dollar withdrawn from a traditional IRA is generally taxed as ordinary income. Let me give you an example. Let's say the combination of all your mom's IRAs was $1 million. Well, it's 50-50 to you and your sister. You each have $500,000 now. But that $500,000 plus any future growth is going to be completely taxable to both of you. So because of changes made under what they call the SECURE Act, many non-spouse beneficiaries are now required to fully distribute inherited IRAs within 10 years. And depending on the circumstances, you might even have to take annual required minimum distributions too. So the rules have been considerably more complex than they were even just a decade ago. That's why planning matters. So you don't necessarily want to wait until year 10 and take one enormous taxable distribution. It'll blow up your tax return, your IRMA and Medicare and all these other things. Instead, you want to have a comprehensive plan that spreads these withdrawals over multiple years, but they also coordinate them with your own income and tax bracket. So it's not just about splitting it 1/10 every year. It's what tax bracket are you in? What other income is going to hit your household tax return before you take these withdrawals? So maybe 1 year you're retired before Social Security begins. Maybe another year income's unusually low. And those may become planning opportunities to withdraw more or less out of that inherited IRA in a more tax efficient way. So one thing I always encourage families to do after inheriting any retirement accounts is just coordinate with us or their CPA before taking withdrawals, before making any changes. An inherited IRA isn't simply an investment account. It can be a tax planning opportunity. So if you handle it correctly, Teresa, you can significantly reduce the lifetime taxes that you pay on those assets. And handled incorrectly, you may unconditionally send more to the IRS than necessary. So I hope that was helpful for our listener questions.
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5: Meta is being ordered to pay a hefty fine for contributing to a mental health crisis among children. A New Mexico judge has ordered the owner of Facebook and Instagram to pay $567 million into a child mental health fund set up to address harms caused by social media. Lawyers for Meta said the company disagrees with the ruling and plans to appeal. Job creation stalled last month. Michael Kastner reports.
6: The government's monthly employment report out today shows no new non-farm payroll jobs added in July. In fact, the Bureau of Labor Statistics says 23,000 jobs were unexpectedly shed. Most analysts had been expecting to see as many as 83,000 new jobs created. Meanwhile, the unemployment rate did slip a bit from 4.2% to 4.1%. I'm Michael Kastner.
5: Americans need to earn about $110,000 to comfortably afford a typical home for sale in the United States. That's according to a new Redfin report that looked at the annual income a household would need to purchase a medium-priced home in June. The necessary $110,000 income is just 0.5% lower than last year's record high amount, while Redfin estimates the median U.S. household earned nearly $88,000 in June, up 4% from a year ago. The Los Angeles Dodgers became the first Major League Baseball team to gross more than $1 billion in revenue in 2025. Tammy Trujillo has more.
7: That's according to ESPN's Jeff Passan, who says Shohei Ohtani earns more than $100 million per year off the field. That comes from sponsorships and advertisements. Ohtani signed a 10-year, $700 million contract before the 2024 season. He's making just $2 million a year from it until the final year, after deferring $680 million to the end of the contract. Passan calls the Dodgers a Shohei Ohtani shell corporation, with the tourists, business opportunities, and merchandise sales they've brought in after signing the international superstar. He believes they'll gross more than $1 billion again this year.
5: With your consumer and business news, I'm Chris Caraggio.
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9: A white woman's murder shocks the city. A black man from the projects comes forward with information about the case.
11: He says the police are his friends.
9: But out of nowhere, he goes from star witness to prime suspect.
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9: 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Lee Harris is sentenced to 90 years.
12: I get 90 years for killing somebody I have never seen.
9: Behind bars, Lee finds an unlikely ally in his cellie, Robert. The pair are like chalk and cheese. There's no way their paths would ever cross on the outside. But as a fellow inmate, Robert sees through the lies and vows to do the unthinkable. Clear Lee's name.
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18: Just before midnight on Saturday, February 19th, 2005, Danielle Imbo and her friend Richard Patron left a crowded Philadelphia bar. 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
18: 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The FBI called it murder for hire.
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0: It's August 2023, a county government meeting in Pennsylvania's Lehigh Valley. A young woman, early 20s, steps up to the mic to speak.
1: My two-month-old son was happily drinking milk from his bottle when he quickly started choking, turned blue, and went limp. My boyfriend transported our son to the changing table as I grabbed an anti-choking device and my boyfriend began assembling it. Two pumps of the device and my son was conscious, gasping for air and coughing up milk.
0: They all went to the ER to make sure the baby was okay.
1: But upon arriving at Lehigh Valley Hospital, the diagnosis quickly became something so different.
0: One of the doctors had a theory.
1: She stated to my father and mother-in-law that we are young, first-time parents who got frustrated with our baby and violently shook him to make him stop crying, and a confession would only make things easier for us.
0: The parents were told to leave the hospital without their son, and he wouldn't come home for 7 whole months.
1: I'm a postpartum mom dealing with the grief and the trauma of my son being ripped from my arms. And I'm a mom who lost everything in less than 24 hours due to one doctor's misdiagnosis. Enough is enough.
0: And then the next person speaks. And the next one. The stories they tell form a pattern of parents walking into a Lehigh Valley hospital to get help for a child, only to leave without them. And the same doctor's name kept coming up again and again. A pediatrician.
2: I ask you, what kind of doctor does this?
0: That's what I wanted to know too. From Serial Productions and the New York Times, I'm Diane Neary. And this is The Preventionist, a story about a doctor and the rise of a powerful field of pediatric medicine.
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24: John Polk was my nemesis. I knew in order to live a rich and fulfilling life, one where I was equal under the law and could be happy and fulfilled, I needed to defeat the message that John Polk was peddling.
25: 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For years, I was the poster boy of the conversion therapy movement. The ex-gay who married an ex-lesbian and traveled the world telling my story of how I changed my sexuality from gay to straight. I wore the label of ex-gay with pride. That was all until, well, we'll get to that part.
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28: A few miles from the glass spires of Midtown Atlanta lies the South River Forest. In 2021 and 2022, the woods became a home to activists from all over the country.
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12: Every hunter knows that the wilderness is full of surprises. 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
12: This season on Blood Trails, we're following the trail of seven cases that start in the field and end in the shadows, where missing persons reports, half-buried evidence, and whispered suspicions blur the line between hunting story and homicide.
15: I just instantly started freaking out, yelling to the world, what's going on? 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I mean, I'm out in the middle of nowhere. I had no idea what was going on.
12: From the frozen woods of Maine to the mountains of Montana, from an archery opener gone wrong in Wisconsin to a father's last walk through the Minnesota deer woods, each story begins with a hunter stepping into the wild, but not all of them come back.
15: 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What do you say? He's not here with us. You know, it was tough.
12: I'm Jordan Sillars. Join me as we track the truth through tangled cover and cold case files, where every trail tells a story, and every story leaves its own trail of blood. Blood Trails.
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30: Daphne Caruana Galizia was a Maltese investigative journalist and blogger who spent her life fighting for truth, justice, and decency in a country overrun by corruption. 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
35: In the history of cinema, few films have been as successful as The Godfather. Francis Ford Coppola's gangster epic set a new standard, not just for movies about the mafia, but for movies in general. Although, if you talk to the people who made it, The Godfather's prospects for success were far from assured. In fact, before its release, they were pretty bleak.
36: And they said, we're finished, this is over. The movie's not going to work. You gotta get rid of those guys, it's a disaster.
35: Then Leave the Gun, Take the Cannoli, my co-host Mark Seal and I strip back the varnish of movie history and talk to never-before-heard-from sources to get at what really made the process so arduous. Leave the Gun, Take the Cannoli is based on my co-host Mark's best-selling book of the same title. And on this show, we call upon his years of research to help unpack the story behind The Godfather's birth from start to finish. We sift through innumerable accounts, many of them conflicting, and try to get to the truth of what really happened. Leave the Gun, Take the Cannoli features new and archival interviews with Francis Ford Coppola.
0: Yes, that was a real horse's head.
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35: James Caan.
2: To me, it wants to come with a test. 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
35: Al Ruddy.
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4: 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Soul Train had just started chugging along. Everyone had a lava lamp for some reason. Weeble started to wobble, but as we all know, they don't fall down.
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4: Across the country, people were speaking up, and the more they did, the more they learned about the hidden underbelly of the most powerful law enforcement agency in the land. I'm Ed Helms, host of Snafu, Season 2, Medburg. 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
14: On the night before Halloween in 1975, 15-year-old Martha Moxley was murdered in the Tony Bellhaven neighborhood of Greenwich, Connecticut. She was rich and beautiful and loved by all who knew her. For decades, despite intense media scrutiny, police failed to make an arrest. In 2000, 25 years after Martha's murder, her one-time neighbor, Michael Skakel, was arrested. He'd been 15, like her, at the time of the crime. He was also a cousin of the Kennedys.
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14: 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I read the articles. Of course Michael Skakel killed his next-door neighbor Martha Moxley. He beat her to death with a golf club. I knew it. And if you followed the case like I did, I bet you knew it too. My name is Andrew Goldman. I've been a journalist for 30 years. I got involved in this case in 2015. But here's the thing. Once this story got its hooks in me, it wouldn't let me go. From NBC News Studios, Dead Certain, The Martha Moxley Murder is a podcast series that I believe will finally provide a full, true, authoritative account of the Martha Moxley case.
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29: Imagine, if you can, the torment, the confusion. 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
0: 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How did my father become this scheming mastermind? 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
25: There was a murder in Central Ohio that many people still don't want to talk about. The man who committed that crime once sat on death row, but now he's on the run. His name is Lester Eubanks. Lester didn't tunnel out of prison or scale a stone wall. On a December morning in 1973, he and a small group of inmates were granted permission to walk outside prison walls. His handcuffs were taken off. He changed into civilian clothing, and he and three others were driven to a local mall. They were told they could wander the stores and were asked to return to a designated meeting spot. Hours later, all the inmates came back, except Lester Eubanks, and he hasn't been seen since.
4: He had a full plan. The guy had a plan.
6: I was just astounded that this could actually happen.
25: There were many years when it seemed like no one was even looking for Lester. But recently, his whereabouts have become the focus of the U.S. Marshals Service, the federal agents who track fugitives. The case is testing the marshals.
8: Those nine lives are running out, and we're going to catch up with Lester.
25: And is being urged on by those hurt most by Lester's crime.
10: He's had enough free time. He confessed to the crime, and his time is up.
25: I'm Sunny Hostin with ABC News. Over the past year, a team from the ABC News Investigative Unit joined the search for Lester Eubanks. They uncovered new leads, possible sightings, and at every turn found resistance from those who want Lester Eubanks to be forgotten. What they've uncovered is a case that's about more than murder. It's about family loyalty, a life on the run, and a first-hand look at how the U.S. Marshals are trying to solve one of the oldest fugitive cases in American history. Now, they may be closer than ever. From ABC News.
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12: Hey, this is Jamie Loftus, and this is my new weekly show, 16th Minute of Fame, the podcast where every episode I take a closer look at an internet character of the day. Who were they? What made them so notorious? How did the internet, or sometimes the algorithm, choose them? And what does a person do when they're suddenly confronted with more attention than the human psyche can handle? Take The Dress, a story that went uber viral in early 2015 in spite of being, well, kind of a boring optical illusion. A mother of the bride in Scotland took a picture of a dress she was thinking about wearing to her daughter's wedding. But she saw the dress as blue with black lace, and her daughter saw it as white with gold lace. One BuzzFeed post later, every single person on the internet was talking about the dress. But to me, the dress is a story about the last couple of months when the internet was still sort of fun. It was shortly before the stories that spread across the internet stopped being driven by exploited millennials with useless arts degrees and started being decided by algorithms hell-bent on growing internet usership at all costs. And on a long enough timeline, the story of the dress is one entangled with abuse and media exploitation. Internet history is a tricky thing to be invested in. It feels like every time a Bad Ruth business billionaire buys up another platform, history starts being erased. With the team at Cool Zone Media, we're taking these characters' 16th minute of fame to see what their moment meant to them and what it says about us.
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1: The following is a pre-recorded program. This is Handle on the Law, marginal legal advice where I tell you, you have absolutely no case. Okay, here's one that I said from the get-go, absolutely no case. And at the same time, it had all kinds of political repercussions. And the U.S. attorney, the Department of Justice, is now an arm of the president. It has no independence whatsoever. It used to be an independent body. Now, not a chance. Now it's at the whim of the president, who, as you know, goes after people who are, well, don't like him, state something against him, file lawsuits, are involved in agencies that somehow make a decision independent of his that are not in line with what he thinks, and also used for political purposes. Case in point. All right.
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0: In order to understand what Atlanta is, first you gotta understand what it ain't. 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
1: I didn't really have an interest in being on air. 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
0: It's Saturday night turnips and Sunday morning redemption. It's playing ball in the street until the lights come on. 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But let's go deeper, beyond what you already know about this city. 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
39: Meet Juan, the lonely museum curator. His true love? 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
7: I'm Julian Edelman. 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
10: The different color noises, white noise, brown noise, pink noise. Brown noise is deeper, has lower frequencies, it's got more bass, minimalizes that higher frequency. Mm-hmm. And I didn't really know this, but apparently you can liken some of these to sounds in nature. And apparently brown noise is more akin to like a river rapid or a heavy rainfall or thunder.
11: Because there's also white noise and pink noise, you think brown noise is just named after the color brown. Wrong. There was a scientist named Robert Brown from Scotland.
10: White noise is used, aside from just sleeping, a lot of times with like noise-canceling headphones and stuff, mm-hmm. masking other sounds.
11: Pink noise is a little different. It's kind of like the compromise between white noise and brown noise.
10: As far as which one is best for sleep, there have been some very middling studies over the years. But at Oxford in 2017, they said that they fell asleep 40% faster listening to white noise, but their overall sleep was about the same.
11: Okay.
10: There was a study in 2017 from Northwestern of 13 older adults, and they said pink noise provided deeper sleep overall and improved ability to recall words.
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11: We're talking about streaming music. World-changing history mm-hmm. that we lived through.
10: Not so long ago, people were spending a lot of money on buying CDs and physical media. We got this new thing. That was Napster. There were 27 billion transfers per month, song transfers.
11: Everything was completely upended, and Apple came along in 2003 and brought massive stability to this huge sea change. At the same time, roughly, an alternative model was developing, and that was just streaming.
10: The first legit on-demand streaming service was Rhapsody in 2001. Pandora came along in 2005. Spotify comes along. They changed the game. Pandora was still trying to be kind of like radio in a way. Spotify was like, no, we're really going to be on-demand. But these royalties, Tidal pays the most at 1.3 cents. Apple's 0.7, YouTube Music 0.7. Spotify pays 0.4 cents per stream, same as Amazon, and then Pandora's down to 0.1. But as an artist, if you're a hit on Spotify, then there's a lot of money to be made.
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12: It's August 2023, a county government meeting in Pennsylvania's Lehigh Valley. A young woman, early 20s, steps up to the mic to speak.
13: My two-month-old son was happily drinking milk from his bottle when he quickly started choking, turned blue, and went limp. My boyfriend transported our son to the changing table as I grabbed an anti-choking device and my boyfriend began assembling it. Two pumps of the device and my son was conscious, gasping for air and coughing up milk.
12: They all went to the ER to make sure the baby was okay.
13: But upon arriving at Lehigh Valley Hospital, the diagnosis quickly became something so different.
12: One of the doctors had a theory.
13: She stated to my father and mother-in-law that we are young, first-time parents who got frustrated with our baby and violently shook him to make him stop crying. and a confession would only make things easier for us.
12: The parents were told to leave the hospital without their son, and he wouldn't come home for 7 whole months.
13: I'm a postpartum mom dealing with the grief and the trauma of my son being ripped from my arms. And I'm a mom who lost everything in less than 24 hours due to one doctor's misdiagnosis. Enough is enough.
12: And then the next person speaks. And the next one. The stories they tell form a pattern of parents walking into a Lehigh Valley hospital to get help for a child, only to leave without them. And the same doctor's name kept coming up again and again. A pediatrician.
0: I ask you, what kind of doctor does this?
12: That's what I wanted to know, too. From Serial Productions and The New York Times, I'm Diane Neary, and this is The Preventionist, a story about a doctor and the rise of a powerful field of pediatric medicine.
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2: My advisor has assessed my current tolerance for risk. My investments match my risk tolerance. Talk about what that means, what risk tolerance means and why this matters.
3: Yeah, also very, very individualized process here. So we do several things here. Number one, what are your feelings with risk? Meaning now that you're approaching retirement, you're much, much closer to needing this money. Maybe you're in a situation where you currently need it. How much of your life savings do you just emotionally feel comfortable losing without losing sleep, without panicking and without making terrible decisions and selling low, you know, calling your broker and saying, get out of the market like that? How much emotionally do you feel comfortable with? Remember, not 10 years ago when you were still growing and accumulating wealth, but how do you feel today looking at the future you'd like to have? That's step number one. Now, step number two is how much risk are you currently taking? Now, Jen, this is where we see the biggest divide, almost like clockwork, almost every single person that comes in here. To give you an example, the S&P 500 scores about a 74, and Apple stock scores a 99.
2: Wow.
3: And this client said, I feel like I'm probably a 36, given where I'm at towards retirement, but they were invested at a 74.
2: Ooh.
3: For the most part, when I had met with this client, you know, for the last 10 years, for the most part, the market had gone, you know, straight up.
2: Yeah.
3: They've been okay, right? But this person wanted to retire in the next year. And so I'm able to show them mathematically within 99.99% degree of accuracy exactly what would happen to their current portfolio if the market crashed. In fact, I can take them back to March of 2020 when COVID happened. I can take them back to 2008 when the financial crisis happened. I can take them back to the early 2000s. And I can say, if those things happen right now today, your portfolio would lose X number of dollars. And for many of our clients, because they've accumulated such great wealth, they're literally looking at losing $400,000, $500,000, $600,000, $700,000 if something like that happened. But the problem is they might need to start spending this money. And so in the past, if that happened, it was okay because time was on your side, right? You didn't need the money and you could actually keep contributing and take advantage. Additionally, in the past, in the two most significant financial collapses, the early 2000s and 2008, the market eventually recovered, but it took 5 years. It took five full years. Now you, it probably didn't take so long. Remember, you were contributing all the way down and all the way out. But imagine if you weren't contributing. In fact, imagine if you were distributing, imagine you're taking income out. Would you have recovered?
2: Right.
3: Probably not. And so that's what we want to apply. And then the last thing we want to do is we want to say, given your current income plan, if you maintain this same level of risk, when would you run out of money? And could we fix that to find the perfect balance of risk? So you still get the growth you need to keep pace with taxes and inflation, but you don't run the risk of running out of money prematurely. Folks, that's one of the most powerful things that we do for our clients. And I'd love to do it for you. This is your life savings. 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
2: That number one more time, 608-208-1800. Thanks so much for joining us today on Retirement Income Strategies with the Madison Money Guy. That's all the time we have for this week. Be sure to tune in again next week for more insights from Christian. We'll talk to you then.
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22: You can go a little bit too far, and Mamdani has gone a little bit too far. Benjamin Netanyahu, who is the prime minister of Israel, is considered an enemy for many Muslims, considered not so much a dictator, but considered a war criminal, actually, for the bombing that happened in Gaza. And there's some argument. I want to go into both sides because both sides have a case, but... the point is that Benjamin Netanyahu is hated, particularly by those who are of Arab descent or Muslim or pro-Palestinian cause. And he's right there at the top of the list. So he is the mayor. And he said that he will arrest Prime Minister Benjamin Netanyahu when Netanyahu comes to New York City to address the UN. And you wonder, wait a minute, he's going to arrest him. Now, there is a warrant out there internationally for Netanyahu. And by the way, very difficult. People don't get, heads of state don't get arrested. But the point is, you've got a city mayor

0: released in New York City, which he will. He said, quote, my administration has reviewed every avenue available under applicable law to determine whether New York City could execute the International Criminal Court's arrest warrant if Netanyahu came here. And the federal government, however, does have jurisdiction, and I call on them to join the ICC and execute this warrant. Notice on the basis of some jurisdiction that doesn't apply, that doesn't exist. And then he came back and said, maybe I don't have the right to arrest him, but I sure want to. A political move. I love these politicians. Why don't you do something serious as opposed to this babble? And it's not just him. It's mayors like crazy here in Los Angeles. We have a mayor, Karen Bass, who does basically the same thing. Talks about things she has no jurisdiction of talking about or no business talking about. And you have Congress people and you have senators and you have state senators and county supervisors. I mean, you know, it's a weird time. It is. Okay, let's go ahead and take some phone calls. Phil, you've been around for a bit. What can I do for you, Phil?
1: I got some really bad news.
0: Not for me.
1: Last year in March,
0: yes,
1: I hit a woman.
0: Ooh, bad news for her.
1: Well, what happened was just now I got a letter from my insurance, and first off, it says, okay, she's asking, she's got a list here, she has a lawyer, and she's asking $605,000.
0: Okay.
1: And she says, original pain and suffering, $144,000.
0: Yeah, I know they go through. I'm surprised she's not asking for $6 million. That's what people do. I mean, that doesn't mean a whole lot. But, so she's asking for a pile of money from you, and your insurance company is telling you this.
1: Okay, let me just tell you. It says the insurance company says your bodily injury coverage is limited to $50,000 per person.
0: Yeah.
1: And $100,000 per occurrence for bodily injury.
0: Okay.
1: What's that mean exactly?
0: That means all they're going to pay is $50,000 out. If it's your fault and you've injured someone, they're saying we're covering you for $50,000. That's it. After that, it's up to you. That's what that means.
1: Oh, God.
0: No, but don't worry about it. Let me tell you, unless she is horrifically injured, in the vast majority of cases, her lawyer and her will settle for the $50,000. Because if she then goes after you, first of all, they have to do an asset search. How much money do you have? What do you have put away? Are you working? How much do you earn? Let's look at your finances, because that's where all this is.
1: Mm-hmm.
0: Do you have a couple $100,000? Do you have a couple $100,000 hanging around?
1: Yeah.
0: Okay, well, then, it's time for you're going to have to get a lawyer because you're going to get sued. The insurance company's going to write out a check for $50,000. Okay, there you go. And now what? Now you're getting sued and there is a case and you have no insurance other than the $50,000 that's already been paid. So now there becomes a court battle. And you get an attorney and you fight it.
1: Okay. They said the insurance company said we will do our best to settle the case.
0: Right. That's exactly what they're going to do. Yeah. That's what they're going to do. They're going to settle or try to settle. And as I said, unless you have a good chunk of money that's easily ascertainable that they can get hold of, they'll probably settle. Now, realistically, does she have $600,000 worth of damage? Worth of injury? How banged up is she? Okay, I'm asking you a question. What do you think?
1: No. Okay. She's up to $750,000.
0: Yeah, I don't care what she says. No, I don't care. How badly was she injured? I mean, she's going to ask for $10 million for a soft tissue injury, right? If she has a stub toe, she's going to ask for $1 million. Do you have any idea how injured she was?
1: It says initial pain and suffering, reasonable compensation.
0: Yeah, I don't care. How injured? Let me ask you. Surgeries? Do you happen to know how injured she was? Surgeries, broken bones, amputations, organs being removed?
1: No, they're just going by the hour, what they spent on her.
0: That doesn't matter either. That doesn't matter. Any broken bones, any surgery, do you have any idea?
1: No, they don't mention anything.
0: Okay, well, it all is predicated on how badly injured she is. The fact that she's asking all

0: all this means nothing. You can ask for the moon. And her lawyer is going to ask for $1 million, $10 million, $100 million. It doesn't matter. I mean, there are soft tissue injuries where people have a rear ender and, oh, my neck. Oh, good. And then you go to, I go to a chiropractor and, oh, man, it's really not helping. And I want $1 million. Happens all the time. So, you know, you have to let it play out. You have to let it play out. It's that simple.
1: So my insurance company will let me know.
0: Oh, yeah. Yeah. Your insurance company will let you know all of it. All of it. Okay. Right. Now, oh, talking about, well, what a segue into talking about handleonthelaw.com. 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
0: Welcome back. More Handle on the Law. Boy, those marshmallows are good. Handle on the Law. Okay, Lucy, let's go to you. Hello, Lucy. Welcome.
12: Hi, Bill. Thank you.
0: Yeah, sure.
12: So I have a question. So about 6 months ago, I got a restraining order against my neighbor for threatening me. It was all awarded. Everything was good. About a month ago, his wife and I got into a disagreement, and I called the police. And she called the police, and next thing I know, she tried to get a TRO against me. It wasn't awarded. And then she, long story short, my husband got a TRO against her. So now, because he has one against her, I was in court with him trying, and I found out my name was on one. So I had no idea she was trying to get one against me until then. So there was no service for me for four weeks. And then they attempted to serve me. I haven't been served at all. And she has an attorney. And my question is, well, first of all, there's no merit to her case against me. Do I need to get an attorney?
0: No. And by the way, what does the restraining order ask? You stay away from her within 50 yards, 100 yards? Do you have any idea what she's asking for?
12: Yeah, because I saw it. I went to court and I saw it. You know, I haven't been served, but I saw it. She's saying that I harassed her, and I need to stay away from her.
0: Okay, I don't care about why.
12: She said to me, but
0: what is she asking for? What is she asking for?
12: For me to stay away from her, a restraining order for me to stay away from her.
0: And why would you not want to stay away from her?
12: I do want to stay away from her, but what she's saying is I harassed her.
0: It doesn't matter. I don't care. I don't care what she says. She can.

0: And if it does affect your security clearance, then you have to go to court. Mm-hmm. Then you have to have it removed. But if it doesn't, I don't care if my neighbor has a security, I don't care if my neighbor has a restraining order against me. I don't want to touch my neighbor anyway. I don't want to get near my neighbor.
1: Right. I don't want to get near, but okay, do I need an attorney if she has one is my question.
0: No, unless your security clearance is at risk by having a by having a restraining order against you. I don't know the answer to that. Okay. I have no idea. Is it a federal clearance? Is it, are you a secret FBI agent?
1: Yes, it's a federal clearance.
0: Okay, then you have to find out from your employer if I have a restraining order against me. Okay, here's the question. That you would ask, if I have a restraining order against me and it is fraudulent or it is it's not good, it's based on information that's not true, will it affect my security clearance? And if the answer is no, people file restraining orders all day long to stay away from her, then you leave it alone. Now, if it does and your job is in jeopardy, oh boy, then you have to hire a lawyer to get rid of it. There's no question, unfortunately. And then you fire her. You sue her for the same thing, arguing your legal fees. Okay, that's what you do. By the way, real quickly, what do you do for a living?
1: I work for the government.
0: Well, that's usually too. What do you do for the government?
1: I can't tell you.
0: Okay, let's get general about it, okay, to the point where you can tell me. You work for the federal government and your security. Are you in, could you be a spy, for example? Would you?
1: No, I wouldn't tell you anyway.
0: Okay. All right. Well, what is your position? Can I ask that?
1: It is administrative.
0: Administrative. Okay. Okay. Mm-hmm. Well, that's enough. You know, I'm not going to go anyplace with you. I got it. Anyway, Lucy, good luck. Enjoy yourself. Hate your neighbor. All right. Michael. Hello, Michael. Welcome.
2: Hi, Bill. Well, I'm in Phoenix, Arizona. I'm a renter, right? And I get inspected by my landlord multiple times a year, about three or four. I've been here for 6 years. I have a pet. It's not been declared to the landlord, but during the inspections for about 3-4 years, they have never mentioned anything about it. The pet's been invisible sight. You see where I'm going with this all of a sudden. Now they want to include the pet in as a penalty or an undeclared pet and want to charge me a fee. Do I have any standing?
0: Okay, hang on a minute. Undeclared pet. So you didn't tell them you had a pet. When you did have a pet, you moved in with your, I assume it's a cat, right? Or it's a dog or what is it?
2: A cat.
0: A cow. It's a cat. Okay. So now you have a cat. You didn't tell them you had a cat. Are they allowed to charge you extra for having a pet? They are. I don't know what the lease says, but certainly they're allowed to do that. And landlords all over the place charge extra money bringing in a cat and probably increase the cleaning fees at the end of the lease. Can they charge you? Yeah, they probably can. They probably can. How much do they want to charge you, Michael?
2: $500.
0: And they just keep the $500. It's not a deposit as against.
2: Right. Okay. Right. But it's how much, cheaper than paying the pet deposit.
0: Okay. If they're only willing to do that, how much you like your pet, this cat? How close are you to your cat?
2: Oh, yeah. Oh, she does her job. No critters around the house. She's very, very attentive.
0: Okay. Yeah. So if I tell you to kill the cat or give it away, that's not going to work. Okay. Fair enough.
2: Not going to work.
0: Negotiate. I mean, can they do that? Probably. What happens if you say no? Are they going to evict you? So now it's a question of, the cat does its job. It keeps the critters away. So just say, hey, tell you what, you saw the cat, you knew it was here, and you didn't charge. Let's split it. I'll pay you $250. Just get practical with it. That's all.
2: Okay.
0: And you're going to be fine. All right, you got it. See, sometimes the law is, you just have to sort of ignore the law and what people can do and can't do and just get practical about it. You know, let's just sit down and work this out. And that is usually that works, like 90% of the time. Now, if you think you have privacy online, for some crazy reason you believe you have privacy, man, that just doesn't exist. Not even close. Your home address, where you work, where you bank, what you buy, where you buy it, court records, accident history, DMV information, credit score. I mean, all of it. You are

0: up there for the world to see. And let me tell you, it gets even worse than that, because data brokers know that you're up there and they collect that information. Hundreds of data brokers do that. 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Your information, even the bad guys. 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
10: Three staccato cries of Mayday and an eyewitness report of a mid-air explosion is about all that is known this morning of the British Columbia air disaster, which yesterday claimed 52 lives.
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0: Welcome back. More handle on the law, marginal legal advice. Okay, hey, Susan, let's try you. What can I do for you?
1: Hi, Bill. Thanks for taking my call.
0: Sure.
1: I have a pair of beautiful designer glasses, and I wanted the lenses replaced because I have a new prescription. And it took me quite a while to find someone that would be able to do that. And so I took my glasses in and talked to the doctor. He said, I can do this. I have to send them to the lab, send you the order to the lab. It'll take about 7 to 10 days. And when they come back, what I'll do is I'll put them, take them in my little lab in the back, and I'll trim them down to fit into your glasses. Fine. So I said, okay, fine. I paid him. 10 days happened, no glasses. I called, the lab's had some problems. Okay, well, we'll get them probably in a couple of days. Well, that went on and on and on, and every time it was, we had to resubmit the order.
0: Okay.
1: And so I finally called them and I said, you know, it's been 25 days and I've decided that I want to cancel the order and I want my money back. And the answer was, okay, come in and bring in your credit card and we'll do it. So I said, well, I can't come in the next 15 minutes because you're going to be closed and I can't get there in time. So I came the next day. I walk in and she says, oh, guess what? Your lenses came in yesterday, but the machine that the doctor needs to use is broken and we need to get a new part. Well, today it's been 1 week.
0: Okay.
1: And I still don't have my glasses.
0: Got it. So what's your question? So,
1: my question is there any possibility that I can do something to get my money back?
0: Sure. You say, I want my money back. Do they have your frame? Do they have your frames?
1: He has my frame. He has my frames now, and he has the lenses.
0: Okay. So what you do is you sue in small claims court for the lenses and the frames, all the money you paid him, and you also ask for your frames back. That's all. You go. You call them up. I don't want my frames back unless they plan on holding your frames. And they're going to extort you. It's real simple. You say, hey, you're not doing what you promised to do. And it's not my problem that your machine is broken. I'm going to take it to another place. Now, if he's the only doctor who can do this, if he's the only optometrist, then you have to just suck it up and live with it and just call him every day. Or you don't get glasses back. I mean, what are you going to do?
1: Okay. So, he's the only one that will be able to do this.
0: Then you have no choice. Then you either do it with him and you call him every single day and harass him and go, hey, I can't see. I'm falling down. I can't drive. Look what you're doing to me. And just go on and on and on. And say either you finish it up or give me my glasses back and you're just not going to be able to do it. I mean, he's got you between a rock and a hard place. Not that he's extorting you. It's that there's nobody else there. And so the ball game's in his court. Or the ball's in his court.
1: See.
0: Or the court is in this ball game. So, yeah, that's the problem. He's the only one. So there's the answer. Okay, Jerry, you're up. Hello, Jerry. Welcome to Handle the Law. Yes.
2: I was working as a data analyst up in Roanoke, Virginia, back in 2019. I started working there. That October 31st, Halloween night, in the afternoon, I drank Coke Zero, can of Coke Zero.
0: Mm-hmm.
2: And as the afternoon progressed, I started feeling weak and getting this pain in my chest. And then it got really bad that I couldn't concentrate. So I told my boss I was leaving to go to the urgent care. I got down there and they took my blood pressure and they told me that you're about to have a heart attack. You have to get back to the hospital now. So they rushed me over by ambulance to the hospital and they started pumping me with that nitroglycerin pills to keep my blood pressure down, and it skyrocketed all the way up to.
0: All right, you got to tell me what happened. Now, I don't need the whole medical background on this. Okay, so you're at the hospital. Okay. They pump you full. So what happened to you? Okay, you're obviously you didn't die.
2: No.
0: Okay, good. That's a help.
2: So the next day, the doctor said your heart's in good condition. We don't know why you didn't have a heart attack.
0: Okay,
2: but your heart is in perfect condition.
0: Excellent.
2: That's very important because a year later, I get rushed to where I was working at the hospital, and they got me back up my feet a couple of days later. I didn't think too much of it. Well, I got rushed back again. I started having the fluid build up my lungs, and the next day, the ER doctor came in and told me, hey, when you were here last week, they misdiagnosed you.
0: Okay, so you got to get to the bottom line here. Yeah, I don't want to know what you had for dinner. I don't know what time you went to the bathroom. Okay, so they misdiagnosed you. You didn't have a heart attack. You thought you did. And so you went three times to the ER in the hospital and drink Coke Zero. That's for starters. Yeah. Coke Zero is disgusting. You shouldn't have done that.
2: Also, they took me off Eliquis.
0: I don't care. I don't care. That's what the doctor does. So what happened? What happened? And what's your question?
2: So I developed this brain fog and became very weak.
0: All right.
2: And they fired me because I wasn't keeping up with the...
0: Okay, got it. All right.
2: You see where I'm going?
0: Yeah, I do. And it took you 10 minutes to get there. Yeah, I got it. So you're fired. You don't have a job. And there you go.
2: Yep.
0: And you're arguing some medical malpractice. And this happened in October of 2019. Why did you wait so long?
2: Well, I knew I had a problem back then, but
0: I don't care. Why did you wait 7 years?
2: That's a good question.
0: That is the question. Yeah. Well, let me tell you something.
2: Yeah.
0: That's it. Yeah, that's it. Thank you. All the other question is this happened in 2019. And okay, it's been a pleasure talking to you. All right. But call me again 7 years from now if you have a problem. I'll be more than happy to answer any phone calls. 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

0: Janice, what can I do for you?
1: Hi, Mr. Handel.
0: Yes.
1: About 7 years ago, my family met with an attorney in the state of Texas. We have an estate that my grandmother and my great-grandmother left us. And we hired this attorney. It's about two tracts. I guess it's about 600 acres. There's a couple oil rigs. I think one of them's working and a couple of them is inactive.
0: Okay.
1: So this attorney hasn't done anything.
0: Okay, what did you hire the attorney? What did you hire the attorney for?
1: To open up the family estate.
0: Okay, why? And I don't know what that means, open up the family estate.
1: Well, everything had to go into 10 siblings.
0: Oh, okay, so you're talking about distributing the money, the assets, the property. Is that correct?
1: That's correct.
0: Okay, and so the attorney didn't do it. So what's happening with the property now?
1: Well, the property is still there. We reached out in the state of Ohio. My sister took the contract. The contract from our old attorney. And he looked over it. And he saw in there, in the contract that my family had signed in the state of Texas. And he says that he has power of attorney over a whole generation.
0: Okay, this is a little, okay, hang on. This one is, this one's a little bit too complicated because you're talking about the attorney holding power of attorney. Power of attorney as the attorney. The attorney shown you the document that he has power of attorney, he can sign off? And what has he done with his power of attorney?
1: He has not done anything.
0: Okay, all right. And so you have to find out. You know, time, this is probably too complicated at this point to deal with this.
1: It is very complicated.
0: Okay, so, and we don't have time for this, and I don't have patience for this because I'm already bored with it.
1: Exactly.
0: I
1: don't even have.
0: Excellent. So we're on the same page. You have to get another lawyer. You've got to get another lawyer to jump in on this because it sounds pretty complicated.
1: Yes,
0: and
1: it sounds, and
0: you're talking about mineral rights and oil rights, and oil is through the roof, the value of oil right now.
1: Yes.
0: So whatever money is there, there's a lot more than there was a month ago. So you've got to get another attorney to jump in on it. There's no way around it, unfortunately. Bill! Hello, Bill.
2: Hello, Bill.
0: Yes, what can I do for you?
2: I've got a question. I signed a contract with a pest control company, and I had second thoughts. But are they supposed to give me a cancellation?
0: No, it's in the document. It's in your contract that you signed, Bill.
2: Yeah, well, I didn't get any contract.
0: So did they start work without a contract?
2: Well, just on his cell phone.
0: Wait. They started work on, they didn't, so you didn't sign a contract. So there's nothing to cancel, Bill, because you don't have a contract.
2: The contract was on his iPhone, and I signed that.
0: Okay, well, and you got a copy of it, correct?
2: No.
0: That's a weird one. Yeah, okay. Well, here's the problem. He is going to show that you signed a contract with a three-day cancellation on it, and you're going to say, I never got a copy. And he's going to say, of course you got one. So I don't know how you can prove that you didn't or he can prove that you did. But how do you sign a contract, Bill, without getting a copy of a contract?
2: I don't know.
0: I do.
2: I don't know.
0: I do. You weren't very smart about it. How long has it been since you signed the contract?
2: About a week now.
0: Okay, and they haven't started doing anything, right?
2: Yeah, they did come out and do one job, and I paid them for that one job.
0: Okay, so I don't. So when you talk about one job, how many jobs did you sign up for?
2: Four.
0: And did you pay for the four?
2: No.
0: Okay, call them up. If it's a reputable company, say, hey, listen, I really only want what you did, and I'd rather not have the other three. Because what ends up happening, what are they going to do? And you say no, and they still come out, and you put them in an email. I don't want you to do it. Please don't do it. And there may be some liquidated damages clause where if you cancel past the 3-day period, you're going to pay X number of dollars. I don't know what the contract says. But if it's a reputable company, they're going to just leave it alone. You'll be okay. You should. And I wouldn't worry about the 3-day cancellation provision. I really wouldn't. It's a 3-day cancellation provision where they do the work. And that's what ends up happening. Or the product is shipped. And let's say you have a roofing company, you have 3 days to cancel. Well, and you say, no, I don't want you to do it. And they come in and they're prepared to do it. And now you get into a tussle. Well, we want our money, but I'm not going to let you do it. Well, here you go. Well, we're prepared to do it. We want our $30,000, whether we do it or not. You know, it gets a little flaky, but you have to have a copy of that contract. I mean, how can you not? All right, Dave. Hello, Dave. Welcome.
3: Hey, hi.
0: Yes.
3: Hey, Bill. So I'm gay. I'm 72. I'm old. I got involved in a gay relationship, and we want to combine entangle our legal affairs, but we don't want to get married. So what is your suggestion?
0: Entangle your legal affairs. Just put everything in both your names.
3: So I have a condo and he has a condo. Neither of us have, we both maybe have $15,000 or $20,000 in our retirement account.
0: All right,
3: account.
0: Then what you do, okay, you put, all right, what you do is you do a, probably you put the condos in a trust. And then the trust determines that each of you are equal owners of the property, the trust. That's how you do it.
3: Okay.
0: Now, as far as getting married, you know, there's advantages of getting married. There's a tax issue, I think, and I don't remember if it's bad or good. But in terms of pensions, in terms of any rights you have, annuities, I think it really helps to get married because it cleans it all up. Why don't you want to get married, Dave?
3: My friend is, like a Pentecostal. So he thinks it's against religion.
0: But he's okay with being he's okay with being gay, but not being getting gay married.
3: Yes.
0: What are you, Dave? What are you doing with a fruit loop like this? Come on, give me a break, because I'll tell you. According to religions, believe me, it's a lot worse what you're doing in terms of sexually and being together than at all getting married. So that's weird. You can combine all the assets. Just put everything in both your names and you'll be fine.
3: Okay, great.
0: Yeah, that's how
3: right,
0: you
3: thank
0: do
3: you.
0: It. And yeah, okay. And in California, by the way, people that are listening, in California, gay, straight doesn't matter in terms of the rights you have. It's all the same. And there is an issue as to there are some financial gains that you get, but only to your spouse. And if you're not married, it doesn't go that way. And so I have a pension that says I have to, the only thing I can do is leave my spouse a certain section of it. It's right there. It says spouse. So, and if not, it goes through a bunch of other machinations, but it's just easier. You know, getting married is just easier. That's, and by the way, the other point I want to make about gay marriage. I have been in favor of gay marriage since I started broadcasting. It must have been 40 years ago. Now it's no big deal. 40 years ago when I started broadcasting, being in favor of gay marriage was no small thing. And my philosophy was always the same. And here is the question. If you got two guys next door that want to get married, how does that get in your way? I've always wondered about that. Well, I don't believe in it. Okay, you don't believe in it. Now, what does that mean? Those guys believe in it. So I've always had a hard time with that, people pushing their philosophy on someone else. And the other thing is, and think about this, don't gay people have the same right to be miserable as the rest of us who get married? Of course they do. Why would you take that away from them? Okay, let me talk to you about privacy. That you need some help with also, because you have no privacy. I mean, zero, especially online. You think your life is private?
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12: A new AG. I'm Paul Stevens, Fox News. The Senate overnight confirming Todd Blanche as the nation's new Attorney General. Fox's Madeline Rivera.
13: The Senate is leaving town for August recess with two major items off their checklist. One of the big ones, acting Attorney General Todd Blanche, whose nomination once appeared to be doomed, is set to take the helm as the country's top law enforcement official. His narrow confirmation comes after Senator Bill Cassidy backed him, and it was a key vote after Republicans Susan Collins and Lisa Murkowski sided with Democrats to oppose him.
14: On this vote, the yeas are 50, the nays are 49. The nomination is confirmed.
13: Blanche is reacting, saying, "I am deeply honored by the trust and confidence President Trump has placed in me to lead the Department of Justice as our great nation's 88th Attorney General."
12: And the Senate also advancing a bipartisan interim spending bill. That bill has to be reconciled with a House bill. The U.S. and Iran may be nearing an agreement to reopen the Strait of Hormuz, even as Washington intensifies its pressure on Tehran. Vice President J.D. Vance elaborates on that. on Fox's Saturday in America.
15: We've destroyed their nuclear program. We've destroyed their conventional military. We've radically reduced their, what you might call their asymmetric military abilities. And right now we're trying to see if they're willing to make the kind of long-term changes that would be necessary to have a better relationship with the United States. And if not, that's fine too.
12: The president also insisting Iran will not be allowed to ever have a nuclear weapon. The Pentagon revoking former U.S. Air Force Secretary Frank Kendall's eligibility to access some classified info and barring him also from holding any sensitive position. They do this alleging yesterday that he disclosed some sensitive information about that new Qatari-gifted Air Force One. 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
4: Of very current events. Now, many states throughout the country do not have capital punishment. For example, Jeffrey Dahmer, if he was going to eat people, which he did, he was in Wisconsin. I always get Wisconsin and Minnesota confused. So he eats people, or he did eat people in Wisconsin. Wisconsin does not have the death penalty. Very good place to do that. Now, if you happen to have an appetite for people, let's say in Texas, bad place to do that for you, because Texas not only has the death penalty, they use the death penalty. There are more executions in Texas per year than all the other states combined. Now, in Texas, you can actually do several executions at the same time. And in Texas, for the first time in, I think, 30 years, they executed two people within a few hours of each other. And that has not been done in a very long time. But then, again, there's Texas. Now, the move against capital punishment has been going on for years. Even in states that do have capital punishment, for example, my state, California, it's been put on, it's basically a moratorium. It's still legal. People still get the death penalty here in California. But the governor has said, nah, we're not going to put anybody to death. It's a moratorium, as opposed to saying we don't want the death penalty at all. So he sort of danced around the issue, both giving people who want the death penalty their choice or a little bit of ammunition for them. Hey, we still have the death penalty. We're okay with the death penalty. And the other folks who are anti-death penalty, he can say, hey, I'm putting it on. I have a moratorium here. Not under my watch. Well, in Texas, none of that happens. Texas is in favor of the death penalty. They use the death penalty. They like the death penalty. So two in one go. Now, a little bit of information about California, because California, I have been, I wouldn't say involved, but have been privy to a lot of death penalty stuff here in California, almost to the point of, let's say, being accused of being way too friendly to the death penalty, which I am. I actually witnessed an execution here in the state. Yep, I watched someone be executed. Now, that was the first execution that was lethal injection. And that's kind of boring, I have to tell you. They run an IV and boom, the guy falls asleep and then he's dead in 10 minutes. Now, there is some drama to it, because the cheeks go in and out and the head turns a little bit of purple. And but that's it. There's not much to it. Prior to that, it was the gas chamber. Now, the gas chamber, that one is entertaining, because here's what happens. First of all, there are two seats in the gas chamber, or were. So you could do, it's like a pilot and a co-pilot next to each other. And you could do two of them at one go, which California did a couple of times many, many years ago. And where they do the lethal injections in California is inside that death chamber. And as you can imagine, glass is 2 inches thick and it's the wall. So imagine you have a hexagon, right? A six-sided room. And you put a wall right down the middle. So you now have a three-sided room it has a wall up to about waist high. And then there's glass, really thick glass, because it was gas. They use gas. And the inmate, right, the defendant, the accused, the perpetrator, would then be led into the chamber, strapped down in the chair. And the chair was aluminum with holes in it, so the gas could come up through the holes, and he would suffocate. And it was cyanide poisoning. I mean, it was not pleasant at all. The technology was very, very high, though. There was a bag of cyanide pellets that were hanging on a mesh that was attached to a string that went out through the wall. And underneath that was a bucket of sulfuric acid, I think is the way it worked. And the warden simply moved the lever, the pellets dropped, and boom, you've got the poisonous gas. And the inmate was told, hold your breath as long as possible and then breathe in as deep as you can, and that will kill you as quickly as possible. I missed that one by one execution. That's a shame. That really was. So I happen to be in favor of the death penalty. However, I'm also against the death penalty, and I'll tell you why. It's too damn expensive. That's the problem. For me, being anti-death penalty is strictly a fiscal issue. Nothing more, nothing less. Here in California, for those people that are put to death, it is hundreds of millions of dollars if you look at the number of people that are put to death and the cost of the death penalty. Why? Because someone who has been convicted and given the death penalty now has automatic appeals going up and up and up. And I mean, a couple of million dollars worth of legal appeals before the execution does in fact go through. So what they do now, and I'm in favor of this, is the life sentence without the possibility of parole. That's it. That's what makes a lot of sense. And so Texas, am I going to move to Texas just to be there? Nah, probably. Now it's Texas. What can I tell you? All right. Before I take a break, let me tell you about you being injured. 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

0: And welcome back. Handle on the law, marginal legal advice, and phone calls. Dan, let's start with you this break. Hello, Dan.
1: Okay, hello. You're going to like this. Okay,
0: no,
1: I have a trust.
0: I'll be the judge.
1: All right, good.
0: Go ahead, yes.
1: We both don't. Okay, I'm here, you're there. Okay, I have a trust. I have a will. I have named my brother, who at the time was single. He recently got married to, I would call her, an interesting person, different name.
0: Is that another name for a psycho bitch?
1: No. It's a person that has a first name, lives in another location, has a potentially huge family, trying to get information. Neither one of them will tell me anything. It's like interviewing a CIA case officer.
0: Okay.
1: It's like trade crime. Okay. Question. Supposing I, in my trust and in my will, I leave my brother something. Does she or her, this massive family that I think she might have, can they lay any claim to what I have left him?
0: Nope. It's all his.
1: Okay, that's totally. So it's not, you know, if he dies and
0: he dies,
1: just claim line of inheritance.
0: No. Well, once he has the money, it's his money. Okay.
1: Right.
0: Now, if he has a will or a trust, it's his property. Whatever it is you're leaving him is his. He can do whatever the hell he wants. It's as if he earned it, as if he just got it. It's his. And he can do whatever the hell he wants. He can leave it to the wife. And if it turns out that he dies intestate, which means there is no will, there is no trust,

0: $1,000, which was my deductible. So I thought, let's just handle it ourselves.
1: Right.
0: He was good to go. He doesn't want to do it anymore. He told me, just call your insurance. I was like, bro, I'm not going to call my insurance because it's just, you know, I wasn't going to do it. My question is, should I be able to take him to small claims court? I just have never gone through something
1: of
0: like
1: course.
0: This before. So
1: yeah,
0: I just
1: want to
0: be pointed.
1: Yes,
0: like
1: yes. The answer is yes. You do not have to turn it over to your insurance. That's voluntary. You just don't have to. You could have insurance. And, you know, I've had situations where I gotten into fender benders and I just was not interested in turning over to the insurance, knowing even though it was past my deductible, I just didn't want to deal with it because I knew how much I was going to pay at the end of it all when they tripled my premiums or whatever. Yes, the answer is.
0: Yeah, that's exactly my
1: sue.
0: Thing right
1: yeah,
0: there.
1: That's it. You take them to small claims court. It's that simple.
0: Okay, cool.
1: The insurance notwithstanding, and that decision is made constantly. Carla.
2: Hi, thank you for taking my call.
1: Sure.
2: My fiance and his two brothers own in trust a property that their mother left, and I want to buy the brothers out. So 2/3, we're getting married. I'm going to move into the house. We're trying to preserve the tax rate that's been grandfathered. I talked to a lawyer yesterday, and he said I should set up an entity or two to keep my name completely disassociated from this property, because once I do that, it'll trigger a reevaluation, and then the tax base goes up.
3: Yeah, it will. When you transfer property, it kicks into a reevaluation. I think unless you're transferring, and I'm not a tax guy at all. I should give you the name of my tax, my accountant, and the one does my taxes. But when property transfers, it reassesses almost at that moment.
2: Right.
3: But if it goes from family to family member or adding family, I don't know if that reassesses or not. That's a call for the assessor's office. That's an easy one, Carla.
2: My understanding, the issue is I tried to research this entity thing, and I keep hearing that it's illegal to try and skirt it if I'm trying to get ownership of the house.
3: You're either going to have ownership of the house or you're not. And I don't know, entity, is it going to be an LLC, for example, and you transfer it into an LLC? Yeah, that triggers it. Entity, non-entity, it's not easy to skirt reassessment. I mean, the state is pretty good about doing that. So entity or not, it's either going to be your property or it's not going to be your property. And if it's going to be reassessed, it's going to be reassessed. How much is the property worth now at this moment without reassessment?
2: $1.2 million.
3: Okay. And so what are the taxes on it? $1.2
2: million. $1,200.
3: Oh, you're going to pay a lot more than that. Once it's reassessed, it's going to be closer to $12,000 or $13,000. So that's your call.
2: Exactly.
3: That's your call. Yep, that's your call. You want to own it, don't want it, own it. You get to pay the piper or you pay the accountant.
2: You know, if he leaves the house to me in his will on his death, I get it, fine.
3: Yep.
2: But that doesn't protect me if we get divorced. Is there any other legal document?
3: No. I can't think of one.
2: Prenup.
3: I don't think, no, that's not, you can do it in a prenup, but there has to be, he has to own it. And the prenup just protects him or, basically for you to have, for you to have access or ownership, there's not going to be any way around it. There isn't. All right. So much for that. Mm-hmm. Now I'll tell you what else, doesn't exist. Is your privacy online. That does not exist either. If you think you have privacy, you're dreaming because all of your information is out there on the internet. Your home address, where you work, where you bank, what you buy, where you buy it, court records, accident history, DMV information, credit score. I mean, I could go on for an hour on that one. It's all out there, very easy to get. And it gets even worse than that because all that information that's out there and easy to get is collected by hundreds of data brokers, and then they sell it to anyone who wants to buy it. I can buy your information, and it's not expensive. And there goes your privacy. And if I'm a bad guy, you're looking at some issues. So here's Incogni. It's a company that protects you. What they do is they contact hundreds of these data brokers and legally demand your information be deleted so it can't be used. That's what Incogni does. And I have proof that it works because I'm a customer. And before the show, every show, I log into my Incogni account and I see hundreds of removal requests.

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0: Welcome back. More handle on the law, marginal legal advice. Scott, it's your turn. Welcome to Handle on the Law.
1: I'm looking at a lease being proposed to me, and the there's a clause in there that says mutually exclusive. Mutually agreed upon. Prices must be mutually agreed upon by both parties. So what happens if both parties do not, particularly me, agree upon a price?
0: Then there's no lease.
1: You resolve that.
0: You don't. You just either you agree on a price or you don't. And if the document says both parties must be agreed upon, must agree, and you don't agree, there's no document. That's all. It's real simple. It's a yes or a no on that one.
1: Well, what if I sign the document and at some point down the line, they say they don't like the price I'm charging?
0: Well, once it's signed, it is signed, and you have a price there. Now, if you put in there that it can change at any time, and then that has to be mutually agreed to, then you go back to what the original price was. You're talking about a property lease, right? You're renting someplace?
1: Yes, I'm renting.
0: Okay. So,
1: and they want to dictate how much we charge.
0: Well, yeah, that's what they do. That's how it works. Landlords own the property, and they pretty much dictate how much they're going to charge. And if the market is...
1: No, it's not how much they're going to charge me. It's how much I'm going to charge the attendees of the art show that I'm operating.
0: Oh, okay. Got it. All right. And that's the lease. Well,
1: I've had a lease for 10 years. Okay. And that's never been in it.
0: Well, it's real simple. There it is where it says... this is the price you're going to charge attendees. Thank you. That's in the lease. Or it's going to be mutually agreed upon. Then there's no price. Then it really means there is no lease. It doesn't exist because you haven't come to terms. A contract is a contract where both sides engage in the contract. Both sides agree. That's what contracts are by definition. This is what God invented when he created contracts. Both sides have to agree. So I suggest you agree to whatever terms you want. And if they want you, you're going to get your terms better than theirs. And if you want them more than they want you, then you're probably going to have to cave. And so,
1: the price isn't even in the proposed lease that I'm signing.
0: Yeah.
1: We currently have a lease with them. We're renewing, and there's no mention of the prices we charge.
0: Well, if it's there isn't, then really there's no price. It's whatever you guys want. That's it. Okay. We have an agreement. I can rent your place for my art gallery or my art event. And I don't know when I'm going to charge, and you don't know what you're going to charge, but let's just go forward anyway. And we'll agree to it. What happens if you don't agree? Let me ask you this. You're moving forward. You have a date. You don't know what you're going to charge. How do you do that? Or do you just charge? And what the landlord says, no, you can't have it. But I haven't agreed. I have a statement that says we're going to agree. I don't agree. I mean, you have to put it in writing. Scott, you got to put everything in writing. So mutually agreed upon makes the contract work, because mutually agreed upon means nothing unless you mutually agree. So
1: okay.
0: what you're doing is you have a contract that until you mutually agree doesn't mean very much. How many pages is it?
1: 10.
0: 10 pages. Well, here's what I'm going to suggest. Is you cut it into four squares, that document, okay? And then you take it with you in the bathroom just in case you run out of toilet tissue. That will work as default, okay? All right, Mark. Hello, Mark. Welcome.
2: Yeah, hi, Bill. I'm thinking about selling some property, and I've been working with a friend who's a real estate person. And we're just trying to do some tax sheltering strategies and things like that to limit capital gains. Anyways, he had mentioned that he has a semi-retired friend who's a tax attorney, and he does real estate specialties. He's like, hey, let's all get together and have a conversation. And I said, okay, that sounds good, So there was no agreement, there was no, he didn't say, oh, by the way, he charges X amount of dollars per hour or anything. So we all sat down, and to be honest, the really wasn't that productive. I mean, most of the things we discussed were things that I was aware of already. And then at the end, my real estate friend had another meeting, had to leave the office. And then, so this real estate, or not real estate, but the attorney fellow was hanging out for a little while. He kept wanting to chat and talk. And so then we were about ready to leave. He goes, well, let's just call it an hour. So how about, you know, like $600? And I was kind of like, huh? So I said, well, I didn't have that discussion, you know, with my friend. I mean, so am I going to get a bill? Do I owe this guy?
0: Yeah,
2: sure.
0: The answer is, yeah, you're going to get a bill. And the answer that you have is, no, you don't owe the guy. I mean, I can send you a bill. You and I are having a conversation right now, and I can say it's a 1 hour minimum. I mean, I've done that. Well, I could do that. And so, I'm your lawyer for that hour. You go, no, you're not. I didn't agree to that. You know, we're just getting this was a social. This was a social event that my friend came through.
2: Okay.
0: So, yeah. So the answer is no. So what is he going to do? He's going to sue you for $600. Good luck. He's
2: gonna, I don't know. I,
0: yeah,
2: I
0: you're
2: going to
0: no, no. He's got it. No, you're fine. You're fine. Nothing is going to happen. What do you do for a living, by the way?
2: Well, I'm pretty much semi-retired.
0: Okay, but what did you do? What did you do for a living? You'll see where I'm going in a minute.
2: Actually,
0: what did you do for a living?
2: Okay, I worked a pharmaceutical company for quite some time.
0: Okay. All right. So here's what I would argue. Did you mention at all that you worked for a pharmaceutical company during the course of the conversation?
2: No.
0: Well, you know, here's what I would do. Okay. He sent you a bill for $600. I would turn around and send him a bill for $600 because he was asking you questions. And then you go, why don't we call it even, huh? You don't get 600 and I don't get 600. There's no way he's going to prevail on this. You're fine, Mark. Don't worry about it.
2: Okay.
0: All right. So let's talk about when you really do need a lawyer and you are going to a lawyer and it's for real in a personal injury situation, for example. The good news here is you're not paying money up front at all. And I'm talking about you being injured in a car accident or a slip and fall, or you go to a big box store and a big box falls on your head. 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

0: right. Welcome back. More Handle on the Law. Scott, it's your turn. What can I do for you, Scott?
1: Hey, you know him, Bill.
0: Yes, sir.
1: I had a motion hearing on July 15th against my siblings in matters of a trust. And as they called roll call, then they said there's some tentative rulings. They handed me the paperwork because I represent myself. And it said tentative ruling dismissed. And the look on their face was they were shocked. And then we both got to speak. And I was happy with the dismissal. Of course, my siblings and their attorney were not. They said a few things. The judge looked at them and said, okay, I'll take this under submission. And it's been now almost two and a half weeks and haven't heard anything. So I called the court yesterday and they said the judge, when she decides, she'll decide. Then she'll email you. So how long can they take to do that?
0: 25 years. Really? Yeah, well, you are pretty much there. I mean, they're right. When the judge decides, the judge decides. Now, is there a point where you're beyond the judge is beyond the time when he or she should decide? Yeah, but I don't know where that is, Scott. And there are decisions that come down months later because the judge determines how much time he or she wants to take. And when you talk about a motion, how complicated was the motion, the argument? Well, tell me about the case. Tell me about what's going on with the case.
1: 3 years of battling them against my mom's rights with her health care directive and attorney's fees on their end. I represented myself, so they're suing me or they brought me to court to collect attorney's fees.
0: Okay, and was that a small claims court or was that superior court?
1: Nope, probate.
0: Oh, it was a probate court. And did they bring an attorney in there?
1: They've had a horrible attorney. Well, I call her.
0: Okay,
1: but
0: got it.
1: They've had an attorney for these 3 years. Couple hundred thousand dollars.
0: Wow. And you have a tentative ruling in your favor. Is that right?
1: Yes.
0: Well, first of all, you're in very good shape at this point, because very rarely does a judge issue a tentative and then turn around and go the other way unless new information is brought at that hearing where it just changes everything around. So the good news is you're in pretty good shape. The bad news is you have a judge that takes her time. If you're only talking 2.5 weeks, I wouldn't even call the court for another 3 weeks to find out where things are. Okay. That's the problem. I mean, judges just take forever sometimes, and cases can go on forever. So you should be okay. And how much money are they asking for?
1: $200,000.
0: Okay. And that's for how big was the $200,000 in attorney's fees? And how big is the probate we're talking about, the amount of money?
1: The trust?
0: Yeah.
1: $5 million.
0: Okay, yeah, I can see that. And so right now, the trust is, are you the trustee?
1: No, we all got kicked out because of their shenanigans, and there's a fiduciary.
0: And the court named the fiduciary, correct?
1: Yeah, they appointed a fiduciary.
0: Okay. Yeah, I think you're in good shape. And the fiduciary, I'm assuming, well, they can't. The fiduciary.
1: She's on my side.
0: Oh, then you're fine.
1: She knows the shenanigans.
0: Fine. Then you're fine. A fiduciary, of course, can't issue money, can't decide who gets it, or can't issue the balance of it, or whatever's in the principal until the court makes a decision. But, you know, just kick back. You know, it'll be a month. How long have you been waiting? How long have you been waiting right now at this point?
1: For the motion, 2.5 weeks.
0: No. How long have you been waiting to get the money?
1: Well, my mom passed about 7 weeks ago.
0: You're right. Oh, God, this happened so quickly. Okay, $200,000 in 7 weeks. That's fantastic.
1: The $200,000 over the past year. We went to mediation and they got the trust to pay everyone's attorney's fees and brought it to zero. And since mediation, they've racked up $200,000.
0: Oh, yeah, that's crazy. That's, I can see the judge going, no, that's just way too much. Lawyers, I had a case.
1: Theirs is about $400,000 total.
0: Yeah, I mean, that's completely insane. I had a case in which I won. The case and the damages were virtually nothing. And the case was only worth, in the end, maybe $30,000. Okay. And It was, and the judge pegged one little thing against me, and it had to do with the timeline. And it was like nothing. The damages were absolutely nothing. It was like $4,000, which of course was incorporated, so I didn't have to pay any of it. But the law says that their attorney's fees can be requested by the prevailing party. Prevailing party being the other people, that there was a $4,000 liability on my side, which they didn't get. $4,000. But attorney's fees could apply. The attorney turned in $900,000 worth of work and bills for a $4,000 judgment. The judge looked at him and literally started laughing, just laughing, and said, "Get out of my courthouse." And I think the same thing is going to happen to you. I think you're going to be fine. I wouldn't sweat it. Okay. So sit back. You've been waiting a while. It'll take another few weeks, maybe another couple of months.
2: Hey, Francine, welcome to Handle on the Law.
3: Oh, hi, Bill. Thank you. So I own a company, and my customer called me out to provide a dump truck, and my truck was down. So I called on another sub hauler who I have an insurance certificate naming us as additional insured. When he was on the job, his hydraulic line broke and it went over some neighbor's driveway. And that neighbor is suing the city of Los Angeles, who is suing my customer, who then I'm entered in a cross complaint.
2: Okay.
3: And I provided my truck insurance with the summons, and they're saying I'm not covered.
2: You call your own insurance company. Is your insurance company saying you're not covered?
3: Yes, because of the sub hauler, even though I had...
2: Okay, hold on a minute. Is the policy say specifically that you cannot have someone else come in and service or do the service that you have contracted for?
3: They say that that's correct.
2: You have to read the policy, but okay, all right. And if it specifically says in the insurance policy, then that's the case. You know, you can't, or you don't, or they're not going to cover you.
3: Okay, so I did not respond. So I thought that my insurance company was going to respond to the...
2: Not if you're not covered, they're not.
3: Yeah,
2: why should they respond to a lawsuit in which they don't cover?
3: Well, it took them months to determine that they weren't going to represent me. And in the interim, they called the sub hauler's insurance and provided them our agreement with the other subcontractor and their certificate of insurance.
2: All right, so there was a complaint against you. Has there been a judgment rendered against you?
3: No, but I do have an entry of default. And
2: against you. That is a judgment, by the way, Francine. Oh. That is a judgment against you.
3: Okay.
2: How much is that?
3: There's no money associated with
2: it. Then what does the judgment say? Entry of default, and what are you being nailed for?
3: The homeowner wants to be reimbursed for the damages to their home.
2: Okay, so there's a judgment against you because you either didn't show up or you didn't answer in time. You say there is a default judgment.
3: Yeah, I think it's because my insurance company didn't respond.
2: No, I understand that. I get that. But you said there's no money involved, so they got a judgment against you for what?
3: I don't know. I'm reading the judgment.
2: There should be a dollar figure on there.
3: There is not. Judgment to be entered, and there's these totals.
2: Oh, so you haven't gotten it. There will be a dollar figure on there, believe me.
3: Okay, so...
2: And you've got to go into court and have that removed. It's a big deal. How much money are we talking about total? Do you know?
3: I don't know.
2: Why don't you call them up and find out?
3: Who would I call?
2: You'd call the people that sued you.
3: Okay,
2: you'd call that law firm.
3: Okay.
2: Yeah.
3: So I I need to go find an insurance. I need to go find an attorney to do this.
2: Yeah, you do. You've got to find an attorney that will go ahead and get involved. That's correct. Yeah.
3: Okay. What kind of attorney do
2: I attorney, look anybody
3: for?
2: That does insurance work, anybody dealing with insurance companies will help you out on that. And there are tons of them out there, and you get to look for them.
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3: After seeing mostly sunny skies and a high of 81, tonight we'll have increasing cloud cover and a low of 61. And tomorrow will be partly sunny with chances of showers and storms, some of which could be severe, with a high of 83. With your 27 storm track forecast, I'm meteorologist Tanner Blonke.
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7: 44% of Americans are worried they will never be able to retire, which is at an all-time high. That is from the Simply Wise Retirement Confidence Index. A lot of people are concerned they won't be able to retire, but the good news is there are some simple steps you can take to gauge your preparedness for retirement. We're going to dig into that on the show today. Thanks for joining us. This is Retirement Income Strategies with the Madison Money Guy. Jen Rizak here alongside the Madison Money Guy, Christian Finfrock. Great topic today, Christian, going through our retirement checklist. But first, let me welcome you back. I hope you're great today.
8: Yeah, I'm great. Actually excited to be back. I love these statistics that talk about the preparedness for retirement and whatnot. And so, let's dig into the show. I think this is gonna be a great topic and people are gonna learn a lot. And, you know, one of the most important things I'll say before we start digging into the resources is that, you don't know what you don't know. This is the most important message I can tell people about to retire. You have never been retired. And it's completely different than what you've done with your money over the last 40 years. And in many cases, it's the exact opposite. You've got a lot of time on your side and you're working towards retirement. All you care about is growth and accumulation. And, you know, the risks that can affect you in retirement are actually your best friend. The what we call volatility, the markets go up and down, are actually one of the best things that can happen for you when you're growing your money. And literally the biggest risk to your money when you're taking it out. So I think this will be a great show. We're going to give some great resources to the listeners. And I'm ready to rock it today, Jen.
7: Yeah, a lot that we're going to get into as it relates to just measuring your preparedness for retirement. And the good news is, Christian, a lot of times people are better off than maybe they thought they were. Once you start to learn a little bit more about this, you might even be a little bit more confident. So we don't want you to approach this with a doom and gloom attitude. But Christian, just tell us how you help somebody figure out when somebody new comes to you, how do you go through and figure out how prepared they are for retirement?
8: Yeah, well, listen, the first conversation is really just that. It's a conversation. Now, you know, prior to coming into that first visit, and here in the office, we call that our discovery visit, we're going to send a bunch of homework out to you. So you're going to spend, really probably 30 to 45 minutes preparing for your first visit. But I'll tell you what, the good news is the feedback we get from that visit is even the act of simply preparing to come and meet with me for the first time is more planning than a lot of people have done. In fact, just this last week, I met with a client for the first time, and this is one of my favorite things, by the way, that happens. And as he was preparing for the visit and gathering the necessary documents, every year in the mail, he was getting this form for a retirement account. Mm-hmm. But he had never gone to the website and logged in. And so because we asked for most recent statements, he went for the first time ever, had to create a username and password and logged in. And he literally found $20,000 he never knew he had.
7: Wow.
8: Because he had these retirement accounts that he worked at the same company for the past 36 years. And so years ago, the company switched from one retirement account. In this case, it was a TSA, that's a tax sheltered annuity, to a 403B. And he sort of just forgot about it, didn't even know the accounts were there. And so it was a fun surprise. And so we ask you to do a lot of homework. But the truth is, our first face-to-face visit is really, it's just getting to know each other. Because though the money's important, we'll talk a lot about that today. Certainly there is no retirement if you don't have income. So we've got to make sure that you're prepared financially for retirement. But Jen, I think there's a lot of emotional preparedness that needs to happen.
7: Yeah.
8: And so, you know, we want to know, how are you going to spend your days? What's on your dream list? What's your bucket list look like? You know, what are these adventures going to look like? Retirement is not the end of the journey. In fact, if you plan appropriately, it's the beginning of what should be the greatest journey. And having a retirement plan, by the way, shouldn't restrict your access to your resources, but in fact, give you permission to live the greatest retirement ever. And so the truth is, in that first visit, it's a 60-minute sit-down with me or one of the advisors on my team here. And it's just an opportunity for us to get to know you and to figure out what is this retirement journey you have planned to look like in your mind, and maybe more importantly, what is it that keeps you up at night? What concerns do you have? What are your biggest threats, do you think? And Jen, from there, we take all of your information, all the homework that you've gathered, and all of the details that we discuss in that first visit, and we take it back to our, let's call it our financial lab. And me and one or two of my paraplanners, we dissect everything that you've done. We look at all of your sources of income, your Social Security, your pension, if you're lucky enough to have one. Perhaps you've got a 401k or some IRAs. Maybe there's a Roth IRA. Maybe you have some annuities or some stocks and bonds. Maybe there's some real estate that you have. Perhaps there's some additional streams of income. We look at all of these different sources of income. And then, of course, we break down all of the expenses. What are you going to have to spend your money on in retirement? But remember, in retirement, we're typically introduced to new expenses because for the most part, it's Saturday, 7 days a week. And most Americans spend more money on Saturday, of course, than they do Monday through Friday. So what we're doing is we're doing several, analysis, if you will, different analysis of different parts of your portfolio to make sure that you are prepared for retirement, but not just for the act of retirement, that singular event, the retirement party. But remember, retirement for many people will last 30 years. Quite frankly, it could potentially last longer. And quite transparently, it might not last that long. We don't know. That's one of the unknowns, is how long will your retirement last? Additionally, you know, what kind of threats might we face in retirement? And we're running all of these scenarios and analogies so that we can hopefully confidently tell you you can retire, or if you can't retire, what needs to happen for you to retire at a set date. So a lot of stuff goes into this, and it's a multi-meeting approach because it's important to understand that what we do here is retirement planning. It's very different than many of the advisors that you may have worked with up until now. Most financial advisors are financial salespeople. They're brokers. Mm-hmm. Their job is to sell you investments to grow and accumulate wealth. What we do is financial planning. First, we build a plan first, then we pick the right strategies, investments, and products to finish the plan to get you into and through this retirement that you've dreamed of your whole life.
7: 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That's where you can find it. It's a free download. You can even follow along with us as we're going through all these different sections that need to be addressed. MadisonMoneyRadio.com is where you find that to take the checklist challenge. And Christian, I just have to say, here's why I love this topic so much. I love lists. I love having a checklist, and I am 1,000% guilty. You probably even saw me do this. If there is something else that I did at the end of the day that wasn't on my list, I absolutely go back and add it at the end of the day so I can check it off. And so just when you brought up that whole idea of preparing emotionally, which wasn't on my original list, yeah. I 100% wrote it down so I can check it off that we talked about it. That is, and before we even get into the money side, let's just talk about that a little bit more here, and then we'll go through the rest of our like financial checklist. But let's talk about that emotional preparedness, because everything is different when you leave your job.
8: Yeah, it's interesting. And one of the unique things that I find, quite frankly, is that if you're in a relationship, if you're married or you have a long-term significant other, the number of families that come and meet with us, Jen, that haven't had this discussion personally, I would almost say it's alarming, but I think, you know, it's weird. Retirement's not one of those things that we do a lot of planning for. In fact, statistically speaking, the average American spends more time planning their annual vacation than they do this retirement. And so it's a very interesting thing, but psychologically you have to prepare because you're going to have a lot of time. In fact, the average person works 2,500 hours per year, and that's over 90,000 hours in your lifetime. And one of the things that I found, Jen, is that this idea of what will fulfill your purpose. Because for most of us, our career, our job, that is our purpose. Yeah. In fact, not only is it our purpose, a lot of times it's our community. These are where our friendships are at. These are people, many, many times we spend more time with our coworkers than we do our own children. So you have to fill that void. And what will that look like? You know, are you going to play golf 7 days a week for 4 hours a day? And if that's your goal, is that your spouse's goal? Are you going to travel? Are you going to volunteer at your church? Are you going to, you know, start a nonprofit? Are you, you know, will you maybe work another job just to stay busy and active? And so there's an emotional preparedness. And then additionally, when it comes down to relationships, here's a really scary statistic, and I know we've talked about this in the past, but the fastest growing divorce rate in our country is people age 50 and older. Mm. Life is this beautiful, precious gift, and we want to show you with a high degree of accuracy that you can not only live the retirement of your dreams, but you can last the entire duration of whatever your retirement might end up being. Now listen, if you are within 3 to 5 years of your own retirement, I would highly encourage you to contact my team and schedule your own initial consultation. In fact, if you're one of the first 10 callers today, we'll do it at absolutely no cost. The number to call is 608-208-1800, or you can go right to our website, which is MadisonMoneyGuy.com. 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
7: Thanks for joining us today on Retirement Income Strategies with the Madison Money Guy. Christian Finfrock is the founder of Retirement Income Strategies in Evansville. He is the Madison Money Guy. Nearly 70% of Americans are missing a written financial plan. 57% have never talked to a financial planner about retirement. And the thing is, people without a plan tend to feel less confident about their future. Today, we are helping you go through a retirement checklist to help you get a handle on what you might be missing. And if you aren't able to check off the boxes with us, we do invite you to call the Madison Money Guy for some help closing the gaps in your plan. 608-208-1800 is that number, by the way. That's 608-208-1800. So Christian, we've talked about some of the income boxes we need to be able to check here on our checklist. One of them is about Social Security. Let's talk about this. How do we determine when we should start taking those benefits?
8: Yeah, we touched on this a little bit during the last segment, but Social Security is a very, very important part of your overall plan. It's somewhat surprising to me that, you know, people will, you know, often what I see is people, they'll go to their broker and talk about the one brokerage account they have there, but they don't talk about all this other stuff. If you're in Madison, you work for the state and you have a pension, you go to the, you know, the employee trust fund and you talk to a person regarding just this one pension, but you don't talk about how it incorporates with Social Security and this brokerage account. But retirement planning is more about working with one retirement planner that's going to incorporate all of the above, right? We're going to look at your Social Security and all of the various claiming strategies. We're going to look at how your pension will fit into this plan, how this brokerage account over here, your 401k, your IRAs, etc. Social Security is more than likely going to be maybe as much as a third of your overall income. And there are literally hundreds of different ways to file. People sort of just simplify it in that I can claim as early as 62, I can wait till my full retirement age, or I can wait until age 70. Now, all of those things are true, but how you claim, specifically if you're in a married relationship, makes a big difference. Mm-hmm. In general, okay? In general, this is generic. This is not advice. I have to say that because I am a licensed advisor. I work in a fiduciary capacity. But in general, the primary wage earner, so the person on record that, according to Social Security, made the most amount of money through their working years, we typically want you to delay that benefit at least until your full retirement age. And that's typically between age 66 and 67, depending on when you were born. The lower wage earner, if you are retiring, can usually go ahead and claim it early. You will get a reduced amount, but you'll get it for a longer period of time. But that's just general and generic advice. And every client's specific situation is different. The key here, however, is how does it incorporate into your other assets, because then we have to look at other elements of the financial plan, namely taxes and family legacy. And so again, with our comprehensive retirement planning software and with my 20 years of experience, I can help you visualize how this will look, but I can also show you the impacts, not only from an income perspective, but from a taxation perspective and from a what's going to be left over when I die perspective. Mm-hmm. Now, one of the most important things to consider when it comes to your Social Security is what I call the economic impact of losing a spouse. Okay? Mm-hmm. Death is inevitable. The challenge is we don't know when that's going to occur. Now, for those of you that are listening that have never come into my office, when you come in and visit with me, you're going to see that on my conference room table, I have a crystal ball. Hmm. Yep. I've had that crystal ball for over 10 years. The problem is that crystal ball has never told me the future. It doesn't even tell me the present, right. Okay? It's just a pretty little paperweight and conversation piece. And the reality is nobody knows what's going to happen in the future. What will your health look like? Will you become sick? Could you become incapacitated? Is there a nursing home in your future? Might you die in a car accident? Maybe become terminally ill, etc. But these are all very much realities. And when the first person dies, at the very minimum, you lose the lower of the two Social Security. Now, in general, men die first and on average 5 years prior to their female counterpart. If it's a male-female relationship, I know that that's certainly not always the case. But in general, we need to at least replace that income. What we know is that statistically speaking, over 90% of the time, a female survivor will actually spend more money when her partner passes away. Because in general, she doesn't want to be in an empty house without her partner. She wants to be doing everything but that, okay? With her girlfriends, grandkids, trips, and enjoying retirement. And so we have to replace that income. And in general, we're going to take that from a taxable retirement account. But more importantly, what happens is I'm now a single tax filer, and I have half the deductions and exemptions. And so you could end up into something we call the tax torpedo. The long story short here is Social Security is a very important element to a comprehensive retirement plan, but it can't be made, that decision cannot be made in a silo. It needs to be made in conjunction with all of your other resources. And how are you going to put them all together in a plan? And then how are you going to strategically take income from each of these things to make a very comprehensive retirement plan?
7: Yeah, just a lot of different factors that we've got to be thinking about here. Talk a little bit about this whole idea of that comprehensive retirement plan. Walk us through what this looks like for people who say, you know what, I do have a lot of these different assets, but some of these challenges you were just talking about, I don't really know that the way I'm set up, I can handle some of this. So talk a little bit about that process for creating that plan.
8: Yeah, so let me focus on our proprietary process here at Sure. Retirement Income Strategies. It's called the Madison Money Map. Okay. There's seven elements to that Madison Money Map. And by the way, folks, if you're 3 to 5 years from your own retirement and you have $500,000 or more, be one of the first 10 callers on today's show to get your own customized, maybe more importantly, complimentary Madison Money Map. Now, the seven elements to that Madison Money Map are estate planning, income planning, investments, risk, taxes, healthcare, and family legacy. And so the income component, Social Security, 401k, IRA, but more importantly, how, once I know what income I need, how do we put the investments? That's the next portion. And then the following is the risk. How much risk am I comfortable taking? And how much risk do I take with each component of my retirement plan? See, right now or up until retirement, oftentimes your money's all in one or two buckets, right? It's all in your 401k, or it's all in your 401k and maybe a Roth IRA, or maybe you have a Roth and an IRA and a 401k. But in general, you're taking the same amount of risk on all of these different accounts. Once you get into retirement and we build your own customized

0: right? Just give the money directly to the charity, which eliminates the tax hit that you would get. Now, if the client is not yet retirement age, now I might have to look at a different way. Let's say they have a brokerage account, but they have some highly appreciated stock. Likewise, the wedding and the vacation. I want to be sensitive to where I take these things from. I don't typically want to take a bunch of taxable distribution out to pay something that might depreciate in value. Now, a vacation, I would say, is probably not a depreciation in value. It's what retirement is all about.
1: Sure.
0: But the point here is if we have various accounts, we want to strategically look at each and every one of them to determine what's the best place to take this money. If we have all IRA money, it's important for us to see what's the tax impact going to be at the end of the year, specifically if we had already sort of pre-planned out a strategic Roth integration plan, which often our clients have incorporated into their overall tax strategy of their retirement plan. Bottom line here, Jen, is that the accounts you have and the where you take money from matters. Mm-hmm. And working with a comprehensive retirement planner is very different than just growing and accumulating wealth. And so all of these pieces sort of fit together to make sure that not only do we get you into retirement, but hopefully we keep you through retirement in a successful manner. And each and every one of these decisions, you now have a team of professionals, people that all we do is retirement planning to help bounce ideas off and help figure out where's the best place to take these distributions from.
1: That's right. It's so important that we recognize, Christian, as you're describing all of this, we recognize this transition that happens when we go from saving for retirement to then trying to manage that savings in retirement, being mindful of things like the taxes or potential fees or penalties when we're taking money out of our different retirement accounts. All these things are what make it a totally different financial world than when we were earning a paycheck, saving some of that money for retirement, and just cycling through that way. So talk a little bit more again for people who are recognizing now, as we're working our way through this checklist, recognizing that this transition is happening and it makes sense to start putting together that retirement plan, that Madison Money Map. Walk us through how to get started.
0: Yeah, folks, what got you here will not get you there, right? That's the easiest element. The person that helped you get to retirement more than likely is not the person to get you into and through retirement. Oftentimes, they don't even have access to the tools, to the investments, or the strategies. 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
1: Thanks for joining us today on Retirement Income Strategies with the Madison Money Guy. Christian Finfrock is the founder of Retirement Income Strategies in Evansville. He is the Madison Money Guy. And today we are talking about your retirement preparedness checklist. Christian, you said this at the start of the show. You are a big checklist person. Me, I'm a mom. I work. I do not go to the grocery store. I don't even try to get up out of bed without a checklist, without something telling me, reminding me what I need to get done. And and I'll admit too, I am guilty of adding things to my checklist that I accomplished that wasn't on it. You don't have to do that for retirement, but I guess it doesn't hurt to to tack some things on as well. But you know, getting back into this here, so we're going through this checklist, and what we want to talk about now are some of the healthcare, long-term care related boxes on our checklist. 70% of adults 65 and older will need some type of long-term care. This is really expensive. A plan to cover potential long-term care needs, this obviously needs to go on our checklist.
2: Yeah. Yeah, long-term care is, it's scary, right? It's a very real risk. It's something that we have to be aware of. And we, more importantly, have to know that there are ways to cover this. Traditional long-term care insurance is certainly an option. It's actually not my favorite option. Of course, my opinion doesn't matter. This is your plan, not mine. And as an independent retirement planner, I'm required to explore all options. One of the challenges I will say, well, first of all, with long-term care, it's really important to understand that traditional health insurance and Medicare do not cover a nursing home, okay? You know, Medicare will cover some, very little, by the way, some, up to 100 days, not all of it, but up to 100 days. But a nursing home is very expensive. In fact, the national average keeps increasing, but let's focus here on the local average here in Madison, Middleton, Fitchburg. The average is around $270 a day. So that means if you end up in a nursing home, assisted living type of a situation, you can expect to pay between $70,000 and maybe $100,000 a year. And you really have to have a plan on how you're going to account for that, right? Now, if you saved enough money for retirement, that certainly could be a plan, but I just want you to understand that if I'm taking an additional $70,000 distribution and it's a traditional IRA, that's a $70,000 additional in income, right? So that's going to affect the income and the tax impact on everything else, Social Security, Medicare, so on and so forth. So it certainly is a way, right? Self-insurance is a way to cover long-term care, and it's one that many people choose to use. There's also insurance that you could purchase. But one of my favorite things is not only like quote unquote a hybrid, there's hybrid ways. If you've saved other assets, non-retirement assets, hybrid long-term care is by far my favorite. Mm-hmm. And if you haven't saved outside of retirement accounts, there are what we call add-on features to a lot of traditional retirement planning tools that will help offset that cost. It's not traditional long-term care insurance, but it will in many cases create additional streams of income to help offset the cost of long-term care. Bottom line here is it's a really important conversation to have, not only together, but with your retirement planner. As you mentioned, Jen, 70% of adults will need some form of long-term care. Guys, here's the good news. I tend to be a more optimistic person. I am not one of these people that believe everybody needs long-term care insurance. And sure, in fact, I get frustrated over the companies that believe everybody needs long-term care. I just don't think that's the case at all. In fact, I think, first of all, if you've saved $500,000 or less towards retirement, I just think long-term care is a very real reality, and long-term care insurance is not a priority, because sure, the real benefit of long-term care insurance or any sort of coverage is really to protect your non-institutionalized spouse and your assets. And if you just haven't saved enough assets, you could certainly run out of money, but it might not be worth insuring against that.
1: Sure.
2: Now, if you have $500,000 to $1.5 million, you're in what I call the red zone, right? We want to at least explore ways in which that we could protect against it, or at least have an open conversation that it's a very real reality. And if you're at the $1.5 million and above, likely you could self-insure, okay? That's my opinion. I think several estate planning attorneys would agree with me on that. But more importantly here, guys, there's lots of different ways to do this. Hybrid, as I mentioned, is kind of my favorite. The downside of traditional long-term care insurance is number one, you might not even get it. There's kind of a sweet zone of when you should apply. And a lot of times people start thinking about it when maybe it's too late, you're a little too old, or you've already got some issues. But more importantly, if you don't need it, it goes away, right? It's like car insurance.
1: Sure.
2: Whereas with the newer kind of hybrid, if you've got non-retirement assets, The beauty is, in most cases, if you don't need it, your family still gets the money. And in most cases, they get it tax-free. So it can be a really great tool. It's just, again, one of those things. It's a very real risk. We definitely need to talk about it and just be very realistic to what the impact could be to your plan. And ultimately, that impact is not always just necessarily on you. It's on your spouse, or that what we would say, the non-institutionalized spouse, or your children, by way of lack of inheritance. And I think if we have that conversation, we've done our job.
1: Well, and I, since you brought up the impact on family, I want to continue this here for just a minute, because for people who heard us say, okay, we need to think about an option for planning for long-term care, and they check this box because their plan is to have their kids provide the care, to have a family member step in and provide care, which again, these are all family conversations to have. But if that's, you know, let me just stir up the pot a little bit here. For people who say, well, that's my plan, what would you say if that's what someone's saying that the plan is?
2: Well, okay, so this is a really tough conversation for me, because I have some very personal experience here, which I will share with you. And I've been doing this for 20 years now, and I've seen family members that have tried to do this. I'm even getting emotional as I talk about this. It is one of the hardest things you will ever do. In my own situation, the irony of my life is my grandmother back in the 60s was actually in the nursing home business, back in kind of what I would say the olden days, when you could have, you know, 4 to 6 beds in kind of a house, if you will.
1: Oh, yeah.
2: She had 3 or 4 of those. And she was bought out of the business by a very large nursing home that many of us would be very familiar with, in one of the small towns here, the suburbs of Madison. And ironically, she spent the last 12 years of her life in that nursing home. She had Alzheimer's. But when she was first diagnosed, my family did, in fact, try to take care of her. In fact, my mother and father had a mother-in-law's addition built onto their home. So they built an entire addition. Grandma, of course, paid for this. And with the idea, grandma will live here and we'll take care of her. And it just became, it was impossible. The care necessary, it was something my mom and dad could not provide. So then my aunt, who's a nurse, and my cousin, grandma moved in with them. And it, again, it was care in which they could not provide. So the Alzheimer's, everybody's affected a little different, but in my grandma's situation, it was very apparent she needed 24-hour care under skilled facilities. And so ultimately, she ends up in a nursing home. And the good news is grandma had saved a lot of money. She died at age 94, which is a great, healthy old age. But she died with no money, about $1 million total in all of that time. So good news for grandma, bad news for the kids and inheritance. But, you know, she had the money. So I will tell you that. I will also say, talk to any one of your friends that has had to be a caregiver for mom and dad. And the stress and strain that it puts on you is a level in which you can't explain to somebody, because this is somebody you should love with your whole heart, but it's very stressful. It's very painful. You get very angry. You get very frustrated, especially if it's a memory care situation. There's actually a book I have here in my office that addresses this. And so I think having that plan is certainly one thing, but the execution is one that I just have not seen executed very successfully. Now, sometimes it can happen, right? I do have another client that has a beautiful house with a full, again, mother-in-law's addition is what it's called. But the mother-in-law does not have Alzheimer's, Parkinson's, or dementia. So I think it depends on what is the situation and what's the level of care. I would just say tread lightly.
1: Yeah, absolutely. I just think, again, there's some important family conversations to have here. And I would argue, Christian, that no matter what it is that you decide to do, the only wrong answer is not addressing it, not having a conversation, not thinking about planning. You know, aside from long-term care coverage, we also need to know what's going on with things like our Medicare coverage for retirement. These are some other boxes we need to check. How do you handle some of these Medicare questions, or how do you help people navigate some of those decisions?
2: Yeah, well, the first thing is I am very fortunate to have some strategic partnerships. In fact, we have, we outsource it. We don't have anybody here in the office, but we have a team that works as part of our office, but all they do is Medicare. If you're approaching Medicare age, they will explore all options available and look at all of the available sources. Again, we're all independent, so we're not tied to any one insurance company. You are more than likely going to want a Medicare supplement, because Medicare does not cover all of the most important things you're going to need: teeth, eyes, feet, ears. And so, and if you have your own personal Medicare person that you know, go ahead and do that. We would prefer to help you, because we have the resources and the team. It just know, that there's going to be an additional expense in retirement that we have to plan for. But again, the good news is at Retirement Income Strategies, retirement planning is all we do. So again, I would say, folks, if you are 3 to 5 years from your own retirement, all right, if you're starting to think you can see it on the horizon, you know that it's inevitable, you may or may not retire, but you're getting close and you have $500,000 or more, now's the time to start working with a retirement planner, right? Never wait until it's too late. Those who plan, right, are always more comfortable and confident because now we can trust the plan. And there's no such thing as planning too much or too early. You certainly could wait until it's too late because we don't know what's going to happen. Let me also say this. We are in one of the most unique times in our country's history. This year marked the beginning of what we call peak 65. Okay. There are 76 million baby boomers in this country and 10,000 of them have been turning 65 every single day for many years. And this year is that there will be the largest number of people every single day turning 65. That is going to continue until about 2034. So imagine it's just kind of this big arch, right? The number of people turning 65 is the highest right now, peak 65. Eventually, these 65-year-olds they're going to retire. 76 million people are eventually going to be retired and pulling money out of the stock market. That will likely cause some sort of a market pullback or a recession. We've never seen anything like this. The numbers have never in our country's history looked like this. There's only 30 million of me, the Gen Xers, 30 million of us. Now there's 90 million millennials, okay? But the millennials in general are not saving, okay? And many of them are not even taking the company match. So the real question here is, will there be enough money going into the market to cover all of the money coming out of the market? 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
1: 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I am Jen Rizak. Happy to be here alongside Christian Finfrock. He is the founder of Retirement Income Strategies in Evansville. He is the Madison Money Guy. And great topic here on the show today as we are taking the checklist challenge, walking you through a retirement checklist. So once you have gone through, you can see which boxes you are able to check as it relates to your preparedness for retirement and the boxes that you can't check. You know exactly what you need to ask Christian for some help with. So MadisonMoneyRadio.com is where you can take the checklist challenge. We encourage you to do that. Here's why this is such a big topic today. The Retirement Confidence Index from Simply Wise says 44% of Americans are worried they will never be able to retire. That is at an all-time high. A lot of people do not have a written financial plan. So, Christian, this is why we want to help people gauge their preparedness and then come up with a way to address the areas where they are not ready.
2: Yeah, not only are they not prepared, I think there's a lot of misconceptions. And I think, again, I say this over and over and over again. It's the most important thing to understand. You've never been retired. You've never done this.
1: Right.
2: The truth is, retirement planning in general is a very, very, very new science, I'll call it. Because we've never had, you guys, retirement accounts weren't even created until 1974 with the passing of a law called ERISA, the Employee Retirement Income Security Act. Most of us are accumulating money through a company-sponsored plan. The most common is a 401k. That thing wasn't even born until 1978. And so also never in our country's great history have we had 10,000 people every single day voluntarily leaving the workforce. Most of them call that this great thing that is retirement. And so we've never gone through a demographic shift that we are currently going through that's going to continue for the next 10 years, which means we've never seen people take money out of these accounts because the people that retired before the quote unquote baby boomers are what we call industrialists. And most of them didn't even have a retirement account. They had a pension and they also didn't live as long and they didn't do the things that we're doing today like vacation and travel. And so not only does retirement look different, folks, we're going through something that we've literally never experienced. And so this science is constantly evolving. I've been especially early in the year, I've traveled literally once a week to continue to hone my skills and educate myself on where we're at. And so there's a misconception, there's a lack of education, and unfortunately, there's just a lack of retirement planners. There's so few people in this great country that focus on this area that it's hard for you to even, you know, get the right kind of plan for your situation. Don't get me wrong, there's thousands of financial advisors. Even here in Evansville, Wisconsin, there's probably seven of them within walking distance, but they're all kind of doing the same thing, selling investments to grow money. So I think this is really important. I'll give you an example. I had a prospect in very recently and, never had an advisor, never worked with an advisor, and somebody that this person works with had suggested that they give me a call. And this was the conversation that he had. He says, you know, Christian, this is how much I have. And, you know, if the market does 6%, I should be able to take, you know, X number of dollars out per year. And it looks like I shouldn't run out of money until, about this age. Mm-hmm. And I said, I can certainly appreciate that if that's how it worked. Uh-huh. Unfortunately, it's absolutely not. In fact, I think most people would recognize that the widely accepted safe withdrawal rate has been around 4%.
1: Mm-hmm. Right.
2: There's an enormous amount of economic research that would challenge that 4% is too much. In fact, November of 2021, Morningstar released their most recent study on this, and they suggest that the safe withdrawal rate might be 3.3%. The truth is we don't really know because the future is not predictable. All of these withdrawal rates are based on the past. All you have to do is call a member of my team at 608-208-1800. Let them know that you're listening to this show. They'll let you know if you're one of the first callers or not. And if you are and you've accumulated $500,000 or more towards that retirement, we invite you to call my team, 608-208-1800.
1: One more area that I want to ask you a couple questions about, Christian, as I go through here, there's a section on risk management. Now, you were just talking about withdrawal rates. How do we figure out how much we can safely withdraw from our accounts? Another thing we need to think about is what's going on with our risk level. There are things like my advisor has assessed my current tolerance for risk, my investments match my risk tolerance. Talk about what that means, what risk tolerance means and why this matters.
2: Yeah, also very, very individualized process here. So we do several things here. Number one, what are your feelings with risk? meaning now that you're approaching retirement, you're much, much closer to needing this money. Maybe you're in a situation where you currently need it. How much of your life savings do you just emotionally feel comfortable losing without losing sleep, without panicking, and without making terrible decisions and selling low, you know, calling your broker and telling, saying, get out of the market like that? How much emotionally do you feel comfortable with? Remember, not 10 years ago when you were still growing and accumulating wealth, but how do you feel today looking at the future you'd like to have? That's step number one. Now, step number two is how much risk are you currently taking? Now, Jen, this is where we see the biggest divide, almost like clockwork, almost every single person that comes in here. To give you an example, the S&P 500 scores about a 74 and Apple stock scores a 99.
1: Wow.
2: And this client said, I feel like I'm probably a 36, given, where I'm at towards retirement, but they were invested at a 74.
1: Ooh.
2: For the most part, when I had met with this client, you know, for the last 10 years, for the most part, the market had gone, you know, straight up.
1: Yeah.
2: They've been okay, right? But this person wanted to retire actually in the next year. And so I'm able to show them mathematically within 99.99% degree of accuracy exactly what would happen to their current portfolio if the market crashed. In fact, I can take them back to March of 2020 when COVID happened. I can take them back to 2008 when the financial crisis happened. I can take them back to the early 2000s. And I can say, if those things happen right now today, your portfolio would lose X number of dollars. And for many of our clients, because they've accumulated such great wealth, they're literally looking at losing $400,000, $500,000, $700,000 if something like that happened. But the problem is they might need to start spending this money. And so in the past, if that happened, it was okay because time was on your side, right? You didn't need the money and you could actually keep contributing and take advantage. Additionally, in the past, in the two most significant financial collapses, the early 2000s and 2008, the market eventually recovered, but it took 5 years. It took five full years. Now you, it probably didn't take so long. Remember, you were contributing all the way down and all the way out. But imagine if you weren't contributing. In fact, imagine if you were distributing. Imagine you're taking income out. Would you have recovered?
1: Right.
2: Probably not. And so that's what we want to apply. And then the last thing we want to do is we want to say, given your current income plan, if you maintain the same level of risk, when would you run out of money? And could we fix that to find the perfect balance of risk so you still get the growth you need to keep pace with taxes and inflation, but you don't run the risk of running out of money prematurely? Folks, that's one of the most powerful things that we do for our clients. And I'd love to do it for you. This is your life savings. You've worked 40 years of your life in many circumstances to accumulate this great nest egg. And you have dreams for your retirement. Let's get together and protect this retirement. And if you've accumulated $500,000 or more towards your own retirement, be one of the first 10 callers today for a complimentary version of our proprietary process we call the Madison Money Map. 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
1: That number one more time, 608-208-1800. Thanks so much for joining us today on Retirement Income Strategies with the Madison Money Guy. That's all the time we have for this week. Be sure to tune in again next week for more insights from Christian. We'll talk to you then.
4: 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It is not intended to be used as the sole basis for financial decisions, nor should it be construed as advice designed to meet the particular needs of an individual's situation. Retirement Income Strategies is not permitted to offer, and no statement made during this show shall constitute tax or legal advice. Our firm is not affiliated with or endorsed by the U.S. government or any governmental agency. The information and opinions contained herein provided by third parties have been obtained from sources believed to be reliable, but accuracy and completeness cannot be guaranteed by Retirement Income Strategies. 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
1: A release date has been set for the new biopic starring Nicolas Cage as legendary football coach John Madden.
5: Amazon MGM Studios says that Madden will begin streaming worldwide on November 18th on Prime Video. The film, directed by David O. Russell, is centered on Madden coaching the Oakland Raiders to a Super Bowl victory in 1977 and co-stars Christian Bale as Raiders owner Al Davis. Nicolas Cage has released a promotional video for the movie and said that accepting the role to play this larger-than-life legend has been a highlight for him. I'm Tammy Trujillo.
1: I pray. Drake is hooking up some of his fans in his hometown of Toronto. The rapper hosting his annual Strong Women Stronger Drinks Party, where he gave away over $1 million in cash and gifts to several women throughout the night. At least 10 women earned $50,000 each. Others given $100,000 in gifts. Joan Jett is canceling two upcoming concerts in September after having surgery to address a recent injury. The news announced in a post on social media that said the singer underwent orthopedic surgery and won't be able to perform at her upcoming shows in California and Kentucky. Megan Maroney is getting her own American Girl doll. American Girl announcing the debut of a new 18-inch doll made in the singer's likeness. The drop coincides with Maroney's first headlining arena tour, Cloud Nine. Doll dressed in a glittery pink sequin dress with cowboy boots and also features a checkered denim outfit as well as a guitar set to debut this winter. That's entertainment. I'm Jennifer Bolsoni.
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7: Here's something pretty disturbing I discovered while researching this podcast. This is what it actually says on the Los Angeles Police Department website. The site states that the Adult Missing Persons Unit investigates 3,200 cases a month, and 70% of those missing people are found or returned voluntarily within 2 or 3 days. It goes on to explain, and I quote here, "Since being a missing person is not a crime, police are given a very limited role while conducting these types of investigations." At the bottom of the webpage, it gets more disturbing. There's a section titled, "What if they never returned?" And here's the official police advice. In such situations, you may want to enlist the services of a private investigator to assist in your search. If you can't afford a PI, the police elaborate, quote, "Another option would be to contact the Salvation Army, which has a missing persons locator program." There is not a single sentence on the LAPD website that would lead a loved one of a missing person to have any faith that the police would properly investigate it. What the LAPD is basically saying is, if someone you love goes missing, don't overreact. They'll probably turn up, unless they don't, in which case you should get someone besides the police to look into it. All this is my way of saying, if the police took missing persons cases as seriously as they do, say, bank robberies, I wouldn't have had to do this podcast in the first place and end up chasing a violent criminal halfway around the country. I'm Neil Strauss, and you can hear the full story of To Live and Die in L.A.
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9: After seeing mostly sunny skies and a high of 81, tonight we'll have increasing cloud cover and a low of 61. And tomorrow will be partly sunny with chances of showers and storms, some of which could be severe, with a high of 83. With your 27 storm track forecast, I'm meteorologist Tanner Blonke.
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12: 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One of my favorite guests is on the line. We've got Chris Killam, also known as the Medicine Hunter, standing by now. CNN calls Chris the Indiana Jones of natural medicine because he's, well, constantly scouring the globe searching for natural remedies. You may have seen Chris on the Dr. Oz show or maybe on PBS or CBS and also on Fox News where he does a health segment. He's been featured in the New York Times and also on ABC's 2020. Anyway, Chris is joining us today to discuss not one, but three of the hottest nutritional ingredients out there on the market today. Even better, he's teamed up with Purity today to give away a complimentary bottle to everyone out there in the listening audience. So do not, I repeat, do not change that dial. But first, a quick introduction. Chris Killam is an author and an educator. He's written 14 books. He's conducted research in over 30 countries. Again, he's been on with Oprah and Friends and Dr. Oz. Chris, welcome back to the show.
13: Thank you so much. It's always a pleasure to have a great conversation with you.
12: Now, most of us are super busy these days. We want to stay healthy, but quite frankly, it can be daunting, you know, with all the different supplements out there. Now, Chris, you've traveled all over the world learning about different natural remedies. So you really know which ingredients to look for. So tell me this, besides a good multivitamin and some fish oil, maybe a few other things, go into the three super hot nutrients you've been so jazzed about lately.
13: Well, I'm happy to do that. The three super nutrients, as we like to say, are a green tea extract, a turmeric extract called curcumin, and an extract from red wine called resveratrol. And apropos of what you said about my traveling around the world, I've extensively investigated these in their host countries. So I've been in the green tea plantations of China and India and worked with top researchers of this ingredient in those countries. With turmeric, I've been deeply involved with turmeric researchers in India and seen all of that. And with resveratrol, I've worked with scientists in Europe and also in California and Chile and South Africa, all of which are major red wine producing areas. So I've had the opportunity to investigate these things in the field, meet with the top scientists, and my conclusion is that green tea, curcumin from turmeric root, and resveratrol from red wine are remarkable health-enhancing agents that everybody can benefit from in a very, very substantial way.
12: Now, Chris, let's talk about these big three. And it's interesting that they're all found in our diet and all are considered superfoods. The green tea, the curcumin, the resveratrol. Why did you want to combine the three? There's always a method to your madness, if I can say it that way, because you combine these things together. You call it a real game changer.
13: Well, you know, when I look at these, there actually isn't a reason to put them all in separate products. They do go very well together. As you said, they're all food derived. So it's kind of like you can make a salad if you choose out of many vegetables. You don't just have to have a bowl of lettuce or a bowl of cucumbers. And while that's a little bit simplistic, the fact is that all of these are very, very rich in groups of protective compounds that are both antioxidant, so they actually protect our organ systems, so they maintain a healthy inflammatory status in the body. And this is really a big breakthrough. I also like the idea that people can get a concentrated supplement of green tea extract, curcumin extract, and resveratrol in one product with truly meaningful amounts of each one, mm-hmm. and not have to go out and basically buy a shopping cart full of stuff.
12: Now, let's dive into the headlines and the research, especially on this green tea, because it's absolutely amazing. I know in Asia, they've been using it for thousands of years for healthy aging. But what are you seeing recently in the press? I know you told me the Nutrition Research Journal in its July 2012 issue revealed that green tea significantly increased plasma antioxidant activity and whole blood glutathione. Can you recap some of these headlines and tell me why you're such a green tea advocate?
13: Okay. What you just said about increasing plasma antioxidant activity is really critical. There are many antioxidants that people consume that don't actually wind up in the body, or they don't wind up in the body in any significant amounts. The green tea antioxidants, which we know are among the most highly beneficial antioxidants in the entire world, are very well absorbed. They improve plasma antioxidant activity. That is the blood concentration of antioxidants. So what happens is you get this great concentration of antioxidant substances, which are protective compounds floating around in the body and protecting the cells of your body, your organs, every part of your body from premature destruction due to exposure to environmental pollutants and things in the diet. With regard to the whole blood glutathione, when we take in the right antioxidants, and not all antioxidant compounds are the right antioxidants, our bodies produce more of its own super protective compound called glutathione. So you take in the green tea extract, You build the antioxidant activity in your blood, and you also cause your body to produce this enormously beneficial, very well-studied, very powerful protective substance called glutathione. So it is remarkable. This isn't something that most high antioxidant foods or supplement ingredients do, but it does happen with a concentrated, properly made green tea extract.
12: All right, let's switch gears and talk about this curcumin, which is number two on your list. And by the way, these three ingredients are all found in the new green tea combo formula. We're going to be offering a free bottle in a few minutes, but talk to me about the curcumin, which is spelled C-U-R-C-U-M-I-N. Now, most people haven't heard of it, but scientists and researchers know it's one of the most powerful superfoods on the planet. It can positively influence our DNA, maintain joint comfort, healthy inflammation, and more. Can you share some of the incredible headlines on curcumin and tell us why you use this? And we talked about this off air a few minutes ago, this patented curcumin with greater absorption.
13: Okay. Well, first of all, I think while people might not know the term curcumin, they may well know turmeric root, which is a yellow spice, and it shows up in curries, and it's part of the 5,000-year-old Indian Ayurvedic system of medicine. I've been studying turmeric and its derivative curcumin since the 1970s, and I'll say this right off the bat, that there are almost no plant materials in the world as extensively studied as this. A couple of thousand studies can be found in the scientific and medical literature. We know that curcumin is powerfully antioxidant. We know that it has a remarkable capacity to protect the liver, and the liver is our primary detoxifying organ. It greatly enhances joint health. So if people are experiencing joint discomfort due to overuse, this really helps to relieve that. And it's also what we call cardioprotective. It helps to protect the heart. It helps to maintain normal, healthy cholesterol. And one last thing that is really kind of astounding is that curcumin actually causes your body to produce what are called neuroprotective factors in the brain. So it causes your body to produce these agents in the brain that protect the actual tissue of the nerves and the brain itself. There's almost nothing else that we know of that does this. Specifically, the curcumin that you mentioned offers about 7 times the absorption of other curcumin. So when you take 250 milligrams of this stuff, you get about 7 times the activity that you would if you took, say, a comparable amount of another curcumin extract. So this, in my opinion, is one of the most life-enhancing, protective, totally beneficial substances on Earth. And it has just decades of scientific and medical studies to back it up.
12: Now, Chris, I know that we talked already about the green tea and the curcumin in your new green tea formula, which Purity is giving away for free today. But first, tell me about the third nutrient on the list, the resveratrol, which is super hot right now. Share with us some of the headlines and the science behind resveratrol. I know the French love it, but why is it on your short list?
13: Well, resveratrol is one of those remarkable compounds that I just sort of shake my head at how many different things it does. It is found in grapes, in wine grapes. It also shows up in cranberries. What we know about resveratrol is that, like green tea and also like curcumin extract, it's profoundly antioxidant. But more than that, it shows significant properties. When you look at some of the things in the body that happen during aging as a result of fat accumulation in tissue and insulin sensitivity, resveratrol helps to protect against those things. It's a powerful immune regulator. And you know, our immune system is responsible for keeping us healthy. It is remarkably beneficial for the heart. And this is why it's considered one of the keys to the so-called French paradox. You know, the French drink a lot of red wine, they eat a lot of cheese, they smoke cigarettes, and they stay slim and they have good cardiovascular health, which just seems completely unfair. But resveratrol appears to be key in that. And additionally, there is a brain benefit like there is with the curcumin with blood flow to the brain. So when you take resveratrol, you get brain blood flow. This means you get more oxygen to the tissues of the brain. So this is on my short list for all those reasons and for about a dozen more that would just plain take too long to explain.
12: All right, again, we're talking with Chris Killam, also known as the Indiana Jones of natural medicine, sometimes called the medicine hunter as well. Chris, let's laser in on how this wonderful formula that you created in conjunction with Purity Products. I know that Purity's been in business now for, what is it, over 20 years. They've got a top rating from the Better Business Bureau, and people can get a complimentary bottle of this green tea CR today. We'll give that number out in a few minutes. But first, Chris, before we tell our listeners how they can get their very own complimentary bottle of green tea CR, tell me this. If you wanted to buy this green tea plus the patented curcumin plus the resveratrol, I mean, you spend close to probably at least $75 for all three bottles in the store. And yet today, Purity Products is giving away a free bottle. How are they able to do this?
13: Well, you can consider it kind of a smart bet. And what I mean by that, first of all, Purity's big, but they're also very strategic. They know that if a person who's listening will pick up the phone, call in and get their free bottle, and it really is free, as in free, as yep. in it doesn't cost you money, if that person will try the product, take it as recommended, they're going to feel it. 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
12: 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Okay, Chris, talk about some of the headlines just on the green tea that we didn't get to yet. I understand that dieters just love green tea because it supports healthy fat metabolism. Is that right? And what does the research say about green tea when it comes to weight management?
13: Well, this is one of the especially wonderful things about green tea. We know that green tea has thermogenic properties. That is, it has heat generating properties in the body. So it actually causes your body to burn more calories. So when you eat a meal, you're going to burn more calories from that meal as a result of taking a good, well-made, concentrated green tea extract. In addition, it has specific fat oxidation properties. It actually burns fat. I'm not suggesting that you're going to lose 20 pounds in a week, but I am saying that this is going to help your body to metabolize fat more efficiently. Over time, taking a green tea extract can help you to have a better fat to lean muscle ratio. So from a weight control standpoint, this is very good news. Additionally, green tea helps to stabilize blood glucose or blood sugar. And unstable blood sugar is one of the contributing factors to increased weight. So by stabilizing blood sugar, you have an effect on weight control and weight management. So it's really quite remarkable stuff. You need enough of it. We've got enough of it in green tea CR. It has to be the right extract. We've got the right extract, but the science is there for healthy weight management.
12: All right. Now, Chris, you say that with Purity's formula, it provides you with about 3 cups worth of green tea in each 2-capsule serving. So you get all of the green tea's concentrated benefits for energy, for heart health, for alertness in just 2 caps. Plus, you get the curcumin and the resveratrol, too. So it's easy. You call it your daily shortcut to better health. Explain this idea of a healthy shortcut and explain some of the top benefits as well.
13: Well, I mean, you could, for example, drink 3 cups of good concentrated green tea each day, eat at least 1 really rich curry made with a lot of turmeric root, and drink a couple of glasses of red wine. You could do that every day. Most people will not do that every day, but they still might want the benefits of 3 of the biggest superstar protective health enhancing nutrients on the entire planet. So when I call this a daily shortcut, I'm simply saying that you can get in a capsule, in a good capsule, what you'd otherwise have to get by drinking a few cups of tea, eating at least 1 large, turmeric laden curry every day, and drinking a couple of glasses of concentrated red wine.
12: Again, we're talking with Chris Killam, the medicine hunter. Now, in this new green tea CR formula from Purity, it's really about the research. Share with us some of your favorite studies and the headlines on the curcumin that we didn't get to yet. I know this is one of your favorite ingredients for joint comfort and even for brain health.
13: Well, I especially like the liver protective, heart protective, and joint modifying properties of this stuff. The liver is our greatest detoxifying organ. And we know that we're constantly bombarded by toxins in the environment. In fact, blood studies show that newborn babies contain 200 industrial pollutants in their blood at the time of birth. So we need a functioning, super healthy, very strong liver. We might not think about our livers that much, but we need that. Mm-hmm. And we know that curcumin protects the liver. It keeps it strong. From a cardiac standpoint, it's highly beneficial for the heart. It's very good for maintaining healthy cholesterol and healthy platelet levels. And from a joint standpoint, we have innumerable studies showing overall improvement in joint health and relief and stable inflammatory activity, better joint mobility as a result of taking curcumin. I like the brain protective studies as well. Curcumin delivers all this. So I regard it as one of the single most important things that you can put in your body. And I'm very well aware that most people are not going to eat enough raw turmeric root to get the benefits that they should and that they can get from a concentrated curcumin extract.
12: I want to remind people that they can call now to get started with a free bottle of Green Tea CR from Purity Products. 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Call now. All right, back to the show. Chris, I don't want to get too technical here, but these antioxidants in green tea are classified as polyphenols, and they really are super powerful and well-respected by scientists. But in this green tea CR formula, there's more. It's got the green tea, it's got the curcumin, the resveratrol that we talked about, plus grape seed extract, bioflavonoids, vitamin C, Can you talk to me about this array of really super antioxidants and polyphenols that you've put in the formula?
13: Well, yeah, I won't say that we kind of went overkill, but I will say that we really, really developed an efficient, comprehensive program here. Grape seed extract contain a group of highly specialized antioxidant compounds that not only do much of what I've already described, but also enhance the physical integrity of tissue in the blood vessels and the skin. So we put those in there for extra boost in antioxidant activity, but also for a specific type of activity that isn't as much addressed by the green tea, the curcumin, and the resveratrol. The bioflavonoids enhance the overall activity of vitamin C, and vitamin C itself is one of the most important nutrients that we can possibly take in. So I would say that we were very, very thorough. You know, when we went through what could be in this product, we said, you know, what would happen if we put in grape seed extract, bioflavonoids, and vitamin C? We realized that we would have an utterly superior formula. And just to reiterate, I want people to experience dynamic health. I want people to feel great. This formula, the Green Tea CR, will make you feel great. And that's the purpose of it.
12: All right, Chris, I love this Green Tea CR combination formula. And remember, the CR stands for curcumin and resveratrol. I love that with this complimentary bottle today, our listeners can get started for free. That's great value. What would people expect to pay if they bought all of these separately in the store?
13: Well, I think if they bought high quality products that contain these ingredients, they'd be into it for about $75 or so, possibly even $80.
12: Yeah.
13: So they'd wind up spending appreciably more than they're going to spend on the green tea CR formula. And they still wouldn't get the grape seed extract. They still wouldn't get the pine bark extract, the bioflavonoids, or the vitamin C.
12: Chris, what kind of results can people expect to see? What can they expect to feel once they start taking this formula?
13: I think that people will feel greater joint mobility and comfort. I think they'll feel more energy because these ingredients also help to stabilize and maintain natural healthy blood sugar control. I think they'll have more sustained energy throughout the day. And I would just suspect that people will have an experience of greater vitality. When you have a more highly functional immune system, you just feel more energy and better overall. It's kind of, you know, like those days when you get up and go, wow, I feel great. This is a wow, I feel great formula.
12: Now, Chris, the Green Tea CR, let me get this straight. It provides about 3 cups worth of green tea in each 2-capsule serving. Plus, you get the antioxidant equivalent of several servings of fruits and vegetables. Plus, you get the resveratrol and the joint comfort and brain function benefits of the curcumin. I mean, wow, all in one formula. In the last 2 minutes, talk to me about this shortcut to better health and why you want everyone listening to this program to call now for that complimentary bottle of Green Tea CR.
13: Okay. Fortunately, there's an immense body of science that has been growing steadily for the past 20 years, and it's really rich science now. We know that of the various plant-derived substances that exist, green tea extract, curcumin extract, and resveratrol extract are at the absolute top of the list of protective, vitality-enhancing, overall health-promoting compounds. There just isn't anything like these. They're in the Green Tea CR, CR standing for curcumin and resveratrol, product in meaningful amounts. 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You're going to feel more vitality. You're just plain going to feel better, kind of more fluid and in that flow of good health.
12: Sure.
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12: 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We appreciate your insight. Thanks so much.
13: Thank you. 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
1: 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I am your host, Steve Summers. Before we jump in today, let me take a step back because I remember this conversation like it was yesterday. I was talking to Dr. Neil Levin just a few years ago, and I asked him, I said, Dr. Levin, if you were stuck on a desert island, what key nutrients would you take? Because, you know, it's confusing for us. There are so many vitamins out there. What is the most important one? If you're like me, I don't want to take 10 to 20 pills a day. I just don't. So anyway, Dr. Levin said, Steve, we're working on this. A few years went by, and folks, here we are today. And on the show to talk with us about that, Dr. Neil Levin is here. He's a chiropractor, nutritionist, and high-level advisor to Purity Products. Dr. Levin, I remember that conversation. I do. Welcome back to the show.
2: You know, that's funny. I remember that conversation as well, and you weren't the only one who had asked me that. I've had so many patients over the years ask me just about that. Doc, you know, if you were stuck on a desert island and you could only have one thing, what would it be? Or, Doc, I don't want to take... I'm giving them five or six formulas. Doc, I just want one thing. And this super pill is the answer to that question. I brought that question back to Purity Products and I said, look, this is getting unruly. I mean, I'm giving my patients a multi. I'm giving them fish oil and krill oil. If they're over 45, they need the CoQ10. Mm-hmm. All the multis are underpowered in terms of vitamin D. So I'm giving them vitamin D. The B12s and all these multis are wrong. Folks over 50, 60 can't absorb it. I'm giving them a B12.
1: Right.
2: And it was getting that they're walking out of here with a bag of pills and they're rolling their eyes at me. So I said to Purity, I'm like, guys, we got to come up with one super formula is what I called it. And they came back. It took them about a year to do it.
1: Wow.
2: And they came back with the super pill. And this is the answer. When I have somebody that says, I just want one thing.
1: Right.
2: This is what I give them, Steve, because this is the multivitamin. I'm talking about a world-class multivitamin. So, this is your krill oil. It's your fish oil. It's your CoQ10. This has got as much lutein, Steve, as an eye formula. A full 10 milligrams of a very high-end lutein. It's got the astaxanthin for the eyes. Wow. Steve, there's 2,000 international units of vitamin D. This has got the right B12 for folks in their 50s, 60s, 70s to give them that energy that they want. This is the answer. If you're only going to take one thing, hands down, the super pill is it.
1: Well, I remember the conversation very well. And to be fair, it had to have been one of those ding light bulb moments, right? I mean, this is actually huge because there is no other multivitamin on the market, at least I know of, that does this.
2: Yeah, there is none. And, you know, it's like, what do you need to take? Let's check the boxes. What do people have to take? You have to take an omega-3, whether it's fish oil or krill oil.
1: Check.
2: I like both because that's just critical for brain health and heart health, visual health. It makes your skin look great. It makes all the cells of the body work effectively. According to a recent study, 98% of us are low in omega-3s, you must take an omega-3. That's right. In here. You have to take vitamin D. If you're above Atlanta, let's say, you have to take vitamin D because for the whole winter, you're not making any. And then if you slather on the sunscreen in the summer, you're still not making any. And vitamin D is critical for everything. It signals to a tenth of the human genome. It's important for muscle health, eye health, immune health, brain health, happy mood. You want to feel good? It's your vitamin D. You got to get that in there. The average multi-Steve is going to give you 400 international units. That's a joke. The super pill has a full 2,000 international units.
1: That's huge.
2: Of vitamin D.
1: That's huge.
2: A meaningful dose.
1: Yeah.
2: And the list goes on and on. It's 100 milligrams of CoQ10. It's the right B12. So what I hear from my patients, let's say they come in on a Monday and they're, you know, have some neck pain or back pain. I want to see them again later in the week. They come in and they're like, wow, doc, this makes a difference. This isn't like a regular multi where you take it and you hope it's going to work.
1: Right.
2: This is like, wow, I feel better. Once people start on the super pill, this is just something they get over and over and over.
1: Well, the way I view this is kind of a next generation new frontier of supplementation. It's

0: Or one simple pill that you have in your Elite Multi that you're talking about, an Elite Omega-3, you said, with krill oil and fish oil. And then you augment that with the cellular energizers like Coenzyme Q10, talked about astaxanthin and lutein for the eyes and skin, and even ginkgo, which I don't think you mentioned, for brain health. Now, that is a great idea right there, because we get a little bit older, things slow down. Ginkgo is great for brain health. I mean, does this all surprise you that it's never been done before?
1: You know, I've always been surprised that it hasn't been done before, but, you know, I don't get involved in the intrinsics, but when I talk to Jan over there at Purity, Jason over there, you know, this took them over a year to put together, because to get everything stabilized, because with the fish oil and the krill oil and then the multi, to make everything work just right wasn't easy. But then the benefits are so great. Let's go to this recent study. This is a recent large randomized study. This is on multivitamins.
0: This would be interesting. Let me tell you something.
1: The multivitamin they used isn't half the multi we're talking about right now. So this is a randomized, double-blind, placebo-controlled study performed by researcher Steve from Wake Forest University School of Medicine in collaboration with Brigham and Women's Hospital in Boston. That's an affiliate of Harvard. So very high-end study. 2,262 older men and women, average age 72. This was published in September 2022, so very recent.
0: Yeah.
1: What the researchers found was nothing less than shocking. They did this study over 3 years. They gave them cognitive tests at baseline. So that's thinking tests. How is this person thinking? Okay. Everybody was normal cognitively when the test began. Mm-hmm. Now, 3 years later, they redid the cognitive test. Some were on placebo, of course. Some were on the multi. The multivitamin slowed cognitive decline, Steve, by 60%.
0: No way.
1: You would have thought this would have been trumpeted from the hilltops, but you know what? The media, they love to come out and pan vitamins. So when, God forbid, a study comes out that doesn't show the vitamin did an amazing job, that's big headlines. Yeah. But this, 60. This is major, and it's from Harvard. It's from Wake Forest, Brigham Young Hospital. It cut down cognitive decline by 60%. So that's just outstanding.
0: That's
1: Let me tell you something. The multi we're talking about here, the super pill, is order of magnitudes better. You know, just the nutrients are better. So you asked me about ginkgo before.
0: Yes.
1: So when you combine a multi with ginkgo biloba, which has wonderful support for the brain, along with krill oil and fish oil, incredible support for the brain, B vitamins, so important for the brain. And then you add our elite lutein, which has tons of brain benefits, along with skin benefits and eye benefits. This becomes just an outstanding brain formula, on top of it being great for the heart and energy. The first thing people are going to notice is energy. But this is going to work. This is protecting your brain. We all want to age gracefully. The super pill is going to help you do just that.
0: You mentioned something a while ago, why it took a year to develop this. Purity Products has been around for 25 plus years now, so they don't do anything halfway. I mean, you put the components together, and you want to make sure that it works. And when it does, you want to tell people about it, just like the super pill. It can deliver a multiple mode of action that goes way beyond just a basic multivitamin. And it boils down to what you like to call a difference maker in nutritional technologies. If you can, explain the savings here and why this is so advanced. Because I know savings is so important for so many people out there.
1: Wow, that is like such a great point. Because, you know, people used to complain about the sheer amount of stuff I would give them, right? They were also rolling their eyes at my receptionist when she gives them the number for the cost of it. Because if you're talking about, if you go out and buy a very top quality multivitamin, and then you're going to get some krill oil and some fish oil, and you're going to get CoQ10, and the top selling CoQ10 brand is 100 milligrams. We have 100 milligrams right here. Mm-hmm. You're going to get an eye formula with 10 milligrams of a very good lutein. So I can't see doing it for less than, and you're going to get a vitamin D formula and maybe a high-end B12.
0: Yeah.
1: I don't see you doing it for less than $200. And you know, the fact that since you're bringing up money, the fact that Purity is letting folks try a full 1 month supply of this for $9.95, I mean, that is really, you know why they do it, Steve?
0: Why?
1: Because they want people to try it. They know this is a superior product. They're not out to lose money, Purity Products. But in essence, when you get this, they're pretty much losing money, because I think the first 1,000 calls even getting free shipping. You'll know that better than me. But I mean, between the shipping and the cost of the vitamin, they're out big money when someone gets one of these. But they know once people say, see, wow, this is really a lot better than what I was taking, they're going to want to continue.
0: You know, I think this is a good time to clarify how Purity can claim things like better joint comfort in just 7 days with a Purity Super Pill. Because, hey, let's be honest here. I mean, you can't get this benefit from a regular multi out there. It just doesn't exist. Characterize why adding the omega-3s to Purity Super Pill really leverages the science of these omega-3s from krill to reduce joint pain from exercise and activity in just 7 days.
1: This is a great study. This is double-blind, placebo-controlled out of the Journal of the American College of Nutrition. And Steve, this was done on only 300 milligrams of krill oil. It was a high-end krill oil, but it's 300 milligrams. Mm-hmm. We use 500 milligrams of krill oil, and we use something called phosphoboost krill oil. So what have they done here? They've taken out more of the sea salts. Mm-hmm. And by doing that, they concentrate up the omega-3s and the phospholipids. And so this is a really, really good krill oil. So you're going to get this benefit and then some. So in this study, in just 7 days, the folks that had knee discomfort, and I think these folks, if I remember correctly, were in their 50s. In just 7 days, Steve, they were 28% more comfortable.
0: Wow.
1: And they didn't do anything different. They weren't exercising or using PT or taking NSAIDs. They added krill oil.
0: Right.
1: In 30 days, they were 38% more comfortable. Now, researchers didn't stop there. They checked their joint flexibility, their joint functionality, all improved. On top of that, they measured something called C-reactive protein, which is a marker of inflammation, and we want to see that go down. And in this study, the folks on krill oil, C-reactive protein moved nicely in the right direction, showing that not only were people more comfortable, more functional, but their blood levels of this substance, C-reactive protein, were improved. So all around, tremendous benefit. This happened in 7 days. So I can say unequivocally that if you have joint discomfort, especially knee joint discomfort, because mm-hmm. that's what this study was on, this krill oil tea seems to work just wonderful for making people more comfortable. So if you get this Purity Super Pill and you have the common aches and pains that come along with aging or overuse or being a weekend warrior, once you start to use this for about 7 days, you should feel more comfortable.
0: Well, this is a win-win, because if you take something that's going to make you feel better, going to make your joints feel better, you're going to want to exercise and have more activity on top of that. So
1: that's universal. Yeah, when I'm a chiropractor, so I see that all the time. They come in here, they're complaining, I can't exercise, I can't play golf, I can't play tennis, hiking's not comfortable anymore, I can't play with the grandkids, everything hurts. I'm going up and down the stairs, you know, whatever it is, and I start adjusting them. And once they feel better, they get back to doing the things they mm-hmm. want to do. So yes, any therapy, any intervention that's going to help folks feel more comfortable tends to make them happier. And when you're happier and you're more comfortable, what do? You want to get back to your life, whether it's tennis or golf or hiking or playing with the grandkids or shopping or just doing more things. And we want all our customers to get out there and enjoy their lives.
0: And I think, Dr. Levin, this is a perfect time to remind our listeners about the great news here in this special offer. 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I'll give out that number here in just a couple of minutes. Let's bring Dr. Neil Levin back online here with us. And as you're talking, I'm sitting here hearing this cash register going off. If I was to go out and swallow all 15 to 20 vitamin pills a day with somewhere between $200 and $300 a month, you've gone through this whole litany of things. But one of the things that you haven't mentioned just yet, you've checked off literally all of the boxes here, but you insisted that Purity include 100 milligrams of coenzyme Q10 in this formula. Now, that's for energy, right?
1: Yeah. Now, if you go to the average, I don't know, big box store, club store, the best-selling CoQ10 has 100 milligrams of CoQ10. 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Mm-hmm. 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
0: Okay.
1: When you eat some food, whether it's fat, carbohydrates, protein, the body takes those, it absorbs them, it brings them to the cells. Once in the cells, it gets into the mitochondria. And those are your little blast furnaces. That's where you turn food into cellular energy. Well, one of the linchpins to turn food into cellular energy is CoQ10. Mm-hmm. You need lots of CoQ10 to effectively make your food into cellular energy. Now, when you were 20, Steve, you made oodles of CoQ10. By the time you're 70, that number is cut in half. So when you look at a 70-year-old, they're not really moving like a 20-year-old, right? So but the question becomes, can you by orally ingesting CoQ10 in supplement form, bump your levels back up? And the answer is yes. But CoQ10, it's absorbable, but when you take it with krill oil, it goes up. It's much better absorbable. So maybe 4 or 5 times better absorbed.
0: Nice.
1: And that's what we have it. We have in this krill oil, fish oil matrix. Now, one other point in CoQ10, for those out there listening that take a statin drug, and you know, a ton of folks over 50 are on statins. They're one of the best-selling drugs out there. And we're not going to pass judgment on statins here. But the point is, if you're using a statin to lower your cholesterol because your doctor told you to, one of the side effects of statins is myalgias, is muscle pain, is discomfort. I see this all the time as a chiropractor. Mm-hmm. Folks come in and they tell me about that. It's the widely held belief is that one of the reasons people get these myalgias, these muscle aches and pains from statins, is because it lowers your CoQ10 even more. So if you're taking CoQ10, if you're taking a statin, it's going to lower your CoQ10. So if you're on statins, you absolutely want a multi that has CoQ10. You want to get that CoQ10 in there. The point is, isn't it nice to know when you're taking the super pill, this also becomes your CoQ10 formula in a very absorbable omega-3 matrix.
0: Exactly. And I'm so glad you addressed that because the energy factor in this is so vitally important. If you just join us, we're talking to Dr. Neil Levin with Purity Products. You know, one of the many ingredients in here that is a clinically validated nutrient is called lutein. Now, I know you mentioned that a little bit earlier. It's plant-based superfood from marigold flowers. It's really the centerpiece of basically every single eye or vision formula out there on the market. And you guys actually use a 10-fold milligrams in this formula. It helps with sharper vision, helps with macular health, glare reduction. I thought that was a little surprising, which is great when you drive at night. I mean, this is great for brain function too. So, I mean, when you consider how much is in the Purity Super Pill multivitamin, Dr. Levin, Purity Super Pill, I would say 40 times more here. Is that right? That's a big deal.
1: It's funny that you say that, because I was just looking at the supplement facts panel on the leading multi just now when you started asking me this question, and they have a quarter of 1 milligram.
0: Wow.
1: We have 10 milligrams. 10. So yes, that's 40 times. That's the difference.
0: Huge.
1: So we have 40 times more lutein, and it's a very special lutein. It's called LuteMax 2020. Lots and lots of studies. Yes, it comes from marigold flowers. Mm-hmm. Yes, it's clinically tested. It's a top lutein in terms of research. And the research is plain. The benefits are for vision are amazing. So LuteMax 2020 improves contrast sensitivity. It improves glare threshold. So if you're driving at night and you know that glare that they can hit you in the eyes, that bothersome glare, this protects the eyes. It protects the eyes from blue light. Blue light is a very big problem. Like if you're looking at your computer, like I am right now, it's shining blue light in your eyes. Your cell phone, when you're outside, you get a lot of blue. You've heard of blue blockers.
0: Yes.
1: Those sunglasses, one of the things they do is block blue light. Too much blue light puts the kibosh on your sleep. So you're watching some TV or you're playing on your computer or your worst case scenario, you're bringing your cell phone to bed with you and looking at that, that's going to trash your melatonin and make it hard to sleep.
0: Yep.
1: Well, if you have enough lutein, it's almost like an internal blue blocker. It's protecting you from blue light. So, I mean, and it also boosts something called BDNF, that's brain-derived neurotrophic factor. What does that
0: do? Memory, right?
1: That's actually the factor that helps your brain neurons grow and make new synapses. And so, I mean, lutein, great for the eyes, great for the brain, amazing skin benefits. You take lutein and it helps makes your skin look beautiful. So, yeah, this formula is just amazing. Imagine you take your multi, and you're going to get your multi now. You get your eye formula. 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It's just three pills. They're soft gels, so they slide right down. Easy to swallow. And you're getting a month supply from Purity for $9.95. So that is, you know, this is one of those things you hear a lot of. You hear a lot of advertising these days,
0: right,
1: Steve. You really do. I guess I'm being an advertiser right now, but I'm really a doctor that's just talking to you like I would talk to any of the patients that came in here. I saw probably 20 people this morning. This is the way I talk to them. 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This is your foundational nutrient. 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
0: 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Dr. Neil Levin, let's have some fun here. 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Is the super pill easy to take?
1: Oh, it's really easy to take. Just mentioned it. 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They're soft gels. They slide down easy. 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
0: All right. I have issues with my knees and my joints. Can the super pill help that?
1: In 7 days, Steve, we went over it a little while ago. 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In just 7 days, the folks with knee joint discomfort were 28% more comfortable. 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So, yeah, knees, I found in my practice, this is the kind of formula that just pretty much is very joint friendly.
0: All right, considering what we know about Purity Super Pill here, do you have any testimonials that you can share?
1: Oh, yeah. I did pull four, just the first few I saw here. This guy's got a fun name, Bebop from Lehigh Valley, Pennsylvania. He's in the age 55 to 64 bracket, rates at 5 stars. He says, best multi. I'm so happy switching to the Purity Super Pill.
0: Wow.
1: Good mix of vitamins, krill and fish oil and CoQ10. Easy to take. I feel better after just a couple of weeks.
0: Give me another one.
1: One nickname, April from Mesa, Arizona. She says, amazing. I'm 65 years old. I feel like I'm in my 30s. People say I look like I'm in my 40s. The Super Pill makes me feel amazing. I love all the Purity products.
0: All right, one more.
1: Sean T. He says, so much in one pill, excellent quality. It's easier to take just one pill instead of several. 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So yeah, this is one of those, once people start on this, they want to continue. This is a great nutrient. And again, for $9.95, absolutely give this a try.
0: Dr. Neil Lemon, we've run out of time. I better go and give out that number.
1: Time always flies by, Steve. Thanks for having me.
0: All right, I've got some great news. 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
5: The Senate confirms Todd Blanche as Attorney General overnight. I'm Ann Carrick, Fox News. More details from Fox's Madeline Rivera.
6: The Senate is leaving town for August recess with two major items off their checklist. One of the big ones, Acting Attorney General Todd Blanche, whose nomination once appeared to be doomed, is set to take the helm as the country's top law enforcement official. His narrow confirmation comes after Senator Bill Cassidy backed him, and it was a key vote after Republicans Susan Collins and Lisa Murkowski sided with Democrats to oppose him.
7: On this vote, the yeas are 50, the nays are 49. The nomination is confirmed.
6: Blanche is reacting, saying, "I am deeply honored by the trust and confidence President Trump has placed in me to lead the Department of Justice as our great nation's 88th Attorney General."
5: The Senate also advanced a bipartisan interim spending bill. President Trump keeps pushing the Senate to pass the Save America Act, which would require photo ID to vote in federal elections and proof of citizenship to register. Senators left Washington for their summer at recess without passing the measure. Vice President J.D. Vance on Fox's Saturday in America.
8: The president's priority right now is to get the Save America Act passed. I think it's absurd that we're the most advanced democracy in the entire world, and yet we don't have voter ID. That really has to change.
5: Democrats oppose the Save America Act, claiming its voter ID and citizenship document requirements could make it harder for eligible Americans to register and vote. The requirements are very similar to those needed for a real ID or verified driver's license. Former U.S. President Joe Biden's prostate cancer has spread and is causing him pain, according to his son, Hunter Biden. The former president continues to speak out on public issues and plans to publish a memoir after the midterms. He revealed his cancer diagnosis in May of last year, less than 4 months after he left the White House. 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
19: On August 4th, 1962, Marilyn Monroe died. 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The third way. 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
20: No.
21: My husband made... No, okay.
20: No. You sell the car.
21: Okay.
20: Or both of them.
21: Okay.
20: You bought stupid cars you can't afford. You didn't buy a stupid house.
21: Yeah. So the car, I could sell the car.
20: Good.
21: The blue book value on the car is about $30,000 privately sold. And then it's probably about $22,000 if you were to sell it just as... like going to the dealer and they would tell you
20: what do you owe
21: on it? But the what?
20: What do you owe?
21: We owe so we owe. Oh, I'm sorry. You could sell it for 30. We owe 44.
20: Oh, okay. So you're 14 in the hole on the car. Oh God, that is stupid.
21: Right.
20: Okay. What kind of car is this?
21: And this is a Volkswagen. It's a 2025 Atlas.
22: Wow. You just gave Dave an aneurysm.
21: And I have.
22: Okay.
21: I know. It's ridiculous. I'm definitely not opposed to selling the car. The only thing is my husband, he makes a certain amount yearly. And so we just have to be able to budget for that, for all of what, you know, the payments we have with his monthly income.
22: I don't understand what you just said.
20: It should be easier to do what you just said if you didn't have a car payment.
21: Yes, It would be, but we still have monthly payments coming out outside of the car payment that add up monthly.
20: Yeah.
21: And that would take, go ahead.
20: It doesn't, it'd be easier to do that if you didn't have the car payment. Everything
21: Correct.
20: In your life is easier if you didn't have a car payment.
21: Okay. So what
20: is
21: if
20: that
21: we
20: not
21: have
20: right? I mean, mathematically?
21: Payment, well, that's correct. But
20: okay.
21: What if you take the car payment out and you still are living beyond your means?
20: What's your household income?
21: So it's about $4,000 a month that he brings home.
20: Mm-hmm.
21: And that is, and then we have, our kids are in a school that we pay for, and it's a private Christian school. I think that costs roughly between the two of them, that's over $1,000 mm-hmm. a month. So I think that's about $1,200 a month.
20: Mm-hmm.
21: And then we have like groceries. We have...
0: My big concern for you guys is you're sitting on this big house with this evaluation that the internet gave you, right? But you've got symptoms. You've got illnesses underneath this. And we've seen this time and time again. You're going to sell this house and you're going to get a bunch of equity. You're going to pay off these cars. You're going to pay this off. And then your family is going to end up in another place and y'all still haven't practiced living beneath your means. And so
21: right.
0: the issue will still be there.
20: Absolutely.
0: What y'all aren't dealing
21: right.
0: with is the math problem in front of you.
20: Yeah. The thing I hear you saying, and I don't, you're on the radio, so it's not fair to you because you're nervous and I don't want to pick on you, okay? But the way you're forming your sentences and talking about this, it's as if you guys buy things and make decisions about school tuition and these other things that as if the decision doesn't matter compared to your income. You have to make decisions
21: yeah.
20: within your income. You can't, let's
21: right.
20: pretend the school tuition was $8,000 a month. You couldn't
21: okay.
20: do it.
21: Right.
20: You just have to say, no, the kids are going to a public school.
21: Right.
20: Okay. And so, but that never entered Gerald's mind. You just said, I want to do this and I did it. And I want to buy a Volkswagen and I did it. And I want to do this and I put mm-hmm. it on a credit card and I did it. And without
21: right.
20: any measuring back against the actual income to say, oh, wait a minute, we can't afford this.
21: Okay.
20: And you've got to learn that scheme. That's what you're saying. Otherwise, this debt will grow back and you will have lost $1 million house.
21: Right.
20: And so what I would rather you do, if I were in your shoes, what would I do, having been broke myself when I was 28 because I was stupid, and I got a PhD in DUMB, so I know what this is, okay? And I know how scared it feels, and I know how out of control and chaotic it feels. And so what I would rather the two of you do is to sit down and look at this and say, we have to make some hard choices. And the hard choices sound like we might need to sell both cars, we might need to put the kids in public schools, and we might need to work some extra jobs, or some combination of those things to
21: okay.
20: make this work and get ourselves out of debt and keep this fabulous property. Now, after you've done that and you've learned the skill, if you look up and say, this is $1 million house and I really don't like it, I might want to live in a different house that's $700,000 that I like
21: right.
20: and sell it and pay cash, I wouldn't mind that transaction, okay? But I want
21: right.
20: you two to deal with what got you here before you use the house as your get-out-of-debt-free card.
21: Right.
20: Is that fair? Because that helps you win 10 years from now.
21: Yeah, for sure.
0: And it sounds like there's conversations in your marriage that y'all haven't had because you've got this giant savings account called a really nice house that's paid for.
20: And is that covering over everything, kind of? Is that glossing over everything?
21: No, yeah. I've been in a lot of prayer about it, and so I was just kind of seeking some counsel, and I think this answers
20: Yeah, I think the two of you sitting down together and growing as a couple in your relationship and putting some limits on your life that matches your income and using
21: right.
20: some and making some tough decisions is going to be really good for the future version of you.
21: Yes.
20: That's okay. what I want for you because we love you and we want you to win.
0: Yeah.
20: Okay. And that's where we want you to go. And then kind of when I got all that going, if I still want to sell the house anyway.
0: Yeah.
20: then whoopee doopee, you sell the house. Okay, it's just a stupid house. You can get another house or everywhere, especially if you got $1 million in your hand. It's helpful.
22: Yeah, Dave, the probably the most concerning part of the conversation that I feel like we are having more and more on the Ramsey Show, we're seeing it more play out in political conversations, is that if anybody has to make a choice based on reality, on this is how many dollars I make, that somehow that choice is unjust, that well, that choice
20: unfair.
22: Is unfair.
20: It's not fair.
22: And everybody is faced with making true, real choices.
20: Yeah.
22: And that's where freedom is found, man.
20: We told our kids when they were growing up, fair is where the tilt-a-whirl and the cotton candy is. Ain't no fair, baby.

0: Hey guys, George Camel here. 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

0: 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Michelle is in Madison, Wisconsin. Hi, Michelle. How are you?
1: I'm doing good. How are you?
0: Better than I deserve. What's up?
1: So I started reading the Dave Ramsey books and listening to the podcast a few years ago. I called and other advice I heard changed my life. I did pay off all my consumer debt and all my credit cards, which actually I even am getting a little emotional about because I'm really proud of myself. But
0: good
1: I think
0: for you.
1: Fear,
0: how much did you pay off?
1: I would say probably around 10,000, but including all the interest, honestly, more like 12.
0: Yeah.
1: I wouldn't.
0: And what's your income?
1: Yeah. So that was the advice.
0: What was your income?
1: My income now is 110.
0: When you were paying off the 12,000, what was your income?
1: 110.
0: Oh, okay. Okay, cool. And how long did it take you to do that?
1: Well, it's been the last 9 months.
0: Good for you.
1: Because, And so my question is now it's just my student loans. I don't know if that's considered consumer debt.
0: It is.
1: I get okay. Well, in that case, I apologize.
0: No, it's okay. That's okay.
2: No apology needed. No apology needed.
0: Okay, how much do you owe on your student loans?
1: $23,000.
0: Cool.
1: And I'm so proud of myself for getting all of the other stupid debt that I racked up that I am having an adverse reaction where it's like I want to pay it off so bad, but now I'm... My question is, can I save money at the same time?
0: No.
1: Or do I need to go through this hellhole one more time?
0: Go through the hellhole one more time. Or you're just not all the way through yet. You just got to finish.
1: No.
0: Yeah, that's all it is.
1: Okay.
0: You're still in the game. You just didn't know it. So just keep riding. If you're going through hell, keep riding.
2: Okay. Are all $23,000, is that one big giant loan or is it several smaller loans?
1: It's four separate loans at 5.05%.
2: Great. Just take each one of them, take the smallest one, and knock it out as though it's a credit card.
1: Okay.
2: And then take that money and knock out.
1: Treat it like...
0: Debt snowball.
1: Treat it like four credit cards?
2: That's right.
0: Debt snowball.
2: It's four, smallest to largest.
1: So then what can I do for myself to reduce the anxiety and lack of sleep? Because I think just handling a small little bit of $12,000 for the last 9 months... I didn't realize how much of an effect it was making on my heart and my relationship with my family. I actually, it's kind of shocking how numbing it is when you have credit card debts and then you're like,
0: but working your way through it should not be having an adverse effect on your relationship.
2: It's the opposite.
0: It should be giving you a sense of power.
2: The path through anxiety is through it.
1: I'm actually having more anxiety because I did actually tell my family that I'm tackling this, and I even had a phone call 2 days ago with family, and they're like, you really can't afford $400 for a Christmas flight? You really can't.
2: Okay, so the anxiety is not about you paying off debt. Your anxiety, what money is doing, and we say this all the time on the show, money is just a symptom of a bigger issue. The bigger issue is you're making $110,000. You must be good at what you do. You're competent in your job. You're busting your butt to set yourself free financially, and yet... somebody else is still telling you when and where you're going to be on this particular day for this particular holiday to make their life better.
1: Yes, that's exactly what's happening.
2: That's the anxiety.
1: So the anxiety doesn't
0: come from money or debt reduction.
2: It has nothing to do with money.
0: It comes from your mother being a twerp.
2: Yeah.
1: Oh, okay. Well, actually, I didn't... Maybe... Thank you for this phone call. That's actually true. If I wrote down some notes, I probably could have probably logically broken it down.
2: No.
0: You did fine. You did great. You did great. I'm proud of you.
2: Yeah.
0: I think you're doing better than you feel like you're doing, but I'm going to suggest, and John is suggesting, that we assign the cause of the anxiety where it belongs, which is family pressures that are inappropriate and violating boundaries, rather than assigning the cause of the anxiety to the debt snowball.
1: I see what you mean. Okay.
0: Because 35 years of doing this, most of the time, the debt snowball is tough because it requires sacrifice, not going out to eat, saying no to people that are pushy, all those kinds of things. But it gives you this sense of power over money, which has had a power over you your whole life. And for the first time, you're telling your money what to do. And that is not anxiety inducing. It's quite the opposite.
2: And the
1: That's
2: nerd word.
1: That's kind of how I feel when I'm on my own. Yes, when I'm on my own, I'm like, wow.
0: Yeah. I'm proud of me. Look at me. Yeah.
2: And you should be proud of you.
1: When I get it. Yeah. So in that case, I need to maybe pray or take some notes, like how to have those conversations with family, because that's exactly what's happening.
0: Yeah.
1: They are like, you make 110. Why are you worried about 20K? You can literally do that in a few months. Just go to the party.
0: I really don't run my plans past people that have negative things to say about me.
2: Or who don't share my values.
0: They don't get a vote.
1: Okay. Oh, I understand what you're talking about boundaries.
2: There we go.
1: Okay,
2: yeah.
1: I can do this.
0: Yeah.
1: Okay, so I will set some boundaries and say I need to.
2: Let me tell you how to do this.
1: For my future.
0: Here, let's talk about some verbiage, because this is a really good question.
2: It's a great question. So we're taking this call in August. Okay, at the very beginning of August, I want you to sit down with yourself and imagine Christmas. And I want you to ask this question. How do you, Michelle, want Christmas to feel? You want it to feel peaceful, joyful, fun, whatever. And then I want you to go backwards to Thanksgiving. I want you to go backwards to the doldrums and the beauty of fall up there in Madison, where it's kind of cold, but also the leaves are changing, all that. I want you to reverse engineer that. And then I want you to send an email to your family and say, here's what my holiday plans are going to be this year.
0: I hope you like them. I hope you like them.
2: And then here's the challenge with this. They may call you. They may write you back something ugly. That is them coming up against the boundaries that you're setting given this season of your life. And it's a season when you're trying to set yourself free. They're going to bang their head up against your boundaries and challenge you. They're going to probably say things about you. They're going to make judgments about you. And what they're doing, I want you to imagine them trying to yell at you from the other side of the fence.
1: That makes a lot of sense.
2: You know what I'm saying? It's not going to be pain-free. In fact, it will be painful. But also...
0: But it's also going to be very empowering, and you're going to see your anxiety drop.
2: Yes.
1: Okay.
0: Anxiety comes from meeting someone's expectations you care about. I don't care about your expectations sets me free from anxiety. And someone who says a line like, you make $110,000, you should be able to... That's a line of immaturity. Would you agree, John?
2: Yeah.
0: Emotionally immature person.
2: It's saying, I'm going to come up with reasons why you have to do what I want you to do.
1: Yeah. I mean, I was hosting a Christmas party the last 3 years, and I told them, I said, this year, I'm not going to do it.
0: Yeah. So let me tell you what happened. Here's another real world example. We did this. Okay. Sharon and I were broke. We were bankrupt. We lost everything. We could barely keep the lights on. As a matter of fact, 1 week we didn't. Okay. And so she has this big, beautiful family, and they're all very generous and loving. They're sweet people. And she's got 5 brothers and sisters, and there's 13 grandkids, of which my 3 are 3 of the 13. And these people all gave each other a gift every Christmas. It's 92 gifts. I mean, it's crazy, right? And and so we sat down at Thanksgiving and we said, hey guys, really sorry, we're broke. We're not buying everybody a gift this year. We would like to do name drawing, or we'll just opt out and we'll just dodge Christmas for 1 year because we're broke. We can't do it. And 3 of the other siblings said, thank God somebody finally said it. We need to do name drawing. This is crazy. And, you know, because we raised our hands and we didn't ask them. We told them, we're not doing this year. We can't. And it changed everything. And they were not mad or mean or weird. And sometimes people are mad or mean or weird. But we just
2: most of the time they're not.
0: But that was the year in 1988 when the Reedy family Christmas changed. And it has been the same since we changed it. And it may change again someday because somebody else comes in with a vote, right? But for now, that's the vote. Her dad's 97, and this is still how we do Christmas.
2: It's awesome. Just takes one family to have the hard conversation.

Hey, George Camel here. A few years ago, someone stole my identity. And let me tell you, that is not a quick fix. It takes hours on the phone, piles of paperwork, and a whole lot of stress trying to untangle the mess. And even after that, there's this nagging paranoia because your information is already out there. 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
2: Ron is in Cincinnati. Hey, Ron, how are you?
3: Hey, good afternoon, Dave. Pretty good. How you been?
2: Better than I deserve. How can we help, sir?
3: Awesome. Well, my initial question was, I sent in a few weeks ago. It actually took me a minute to remember what it was when Dawn contacted me. And I'm 64, and I get a zillion spam calls a day about insurance and Medicare, you know. Mm-hmm. A guy contacted me about paying off my mortgage sooner. And we have 19 years left on our 30-year loan. And he ran over some numbers. Honestly, I don't remember all the numbers about how he could pay it off in 6 years. And part of that plan, which is the reason I sent the question to your crew, was my trusting somebody else to take all my money, because that's the way they do it. They want every bit of my income, and then they give you back enough money for what you think you owe in bills, mm-hmm. and they take the leftover. And he ran numbers, and he said, yeah, we can pay your house off in 6 years. Mm-hmm. Well, I couldn't say yes to that on the phone. And I said, well, I need to think about that. Mm-hmm. And I thought maybe I'm pretty sure you and your crew have probably heard of this happening with a few companies.
2: Yeah, it's been going on for about 10, 15 years. It's a new version of an old scam.
3: Is that right?
2: Yeah. Here's the deal, okay? You owe what on your home?
3: $85,000.
2: Okay, yep. Let me tell you when your house will be paid off. When you give them $85,000.
3: Yep.
2: Okay, there's no hack. And so if you give them $8,000 a month, it'll be done in 10 months, right? Sure. If you give them $800 a month extra, it's not going to be done that fast. And so all they do with this is, if they did it the way they claim they're going to do it, is they're going to make you live on substantially less than you make, so that over 6 years, $85,000 is sent to your mortgage company. So if you would simply live on $85,000 less than you make over the next 6 years and send it to the mortgage company, you could do exactly the same thing they're doing.
4: Minus whatever fee they're going to charge you.
2: See what I'm saying?
3: Fee thing, too. Yeah, that concerned me.
2: Yeah, so it's $10,000, $15,000 a year to do $85,000 in 6 years, right?
3: Yeah.
2: And so you're going to put $1,250 a month extra on your mortgage average over the next 6 years, and it will be gone. That's the only way it goes away. There is no trick, no smoke and mirrors, no man behind the curtain that magically makes some kind of a trick thing happen to the mortgage and makes it go away. It simply does not. When they receive $85,000 in addition to the interest that is owed to date, your mortgage will be paid off, and not until.
3: Agreed.
2: Okay? And there's nobody that can change that. There's no technique. There's no secret bullcrap with some guy on the phone. And so a portion of these people, that's all they're doing. The other portion of these people is they steal all your money. They're complete scams. And I don't know which portion this bucket this guy falls in, but in neither case do I want you to do it, because, Ron, you are smart enough to do the math and say, how fast do I want to pay my mortgage off, and divide that number of years into 85,000, and you will have your answer. And you have to cut your lifestyle to meet that number. And if you don't, you won't meet that number. And if you don't meet that number, you're still going to have a mortgage. It's that simple.
3: That's what I wondered, if I could do the same thing myself. He tried to make it sound like I couldn't, but
2: you can.
3: Like they had some type of mystery interest that he earned in a HELOC or something stupid. I don't know.
2: No, that's what they're doing. They're running it back and they're dumping all your money, and they're borrowing your own money back and all that. That's the HELOC thing. And it does not work, because the HELOC doesn't make the same interest rate as the mortgage. And so the whole thing is stupid. It's just a shell game. There's still a P under one of the shells somewhere.
3: Yeah.
2: That's all it is. And that, you know, so what I would do with people like that is I would run away from them, because A, there might be a scam completely. B, best case is they're doing something weird that I could have done myself, but is not really magical. What's magical is when you send $85,000 to the mortgage company, you won't have a mortgage anymore.
4: And poof. If that conversation inspired you to say, hey, I don't want to take 19 years to pay this off.
2: Good.
4: What if we figured out and did it in 6 or even 7? Awesome.
2: Well, if we do it in 8 years, it's $10,500 a year.
4: Yeah.
2: Pretty simple.
4: Build right? that world up. Go knock it out.
2: Okay. If we do it in 4 years instead of 8 years, it would be $21,000. We can all do it right here. Right. And then divide that by 12 and start to put that in your monthly budget and smoke it.
4: Yeah.
2: That's it, man. That's what you do. And so you send it to a HELOC and then pulling it out of the HELOC and doing some kind of dance and twirl around twice and pray for rain and, oh, crap. Always somebody looking, you know, but we all look for a shorter thing and there's just not one. It's like, you know, how do you build wealth? I'm sorry, guys. I've been doing this 35 years. You live on less than you make.
4: How do you lose weight?
2: Eat
4: diet
2: less
4: exercise.
2: Calories. Drink more water. And raise your heart rate. It's called aerobic exercise.
4: Yeah.
2: Yeah. Sorry, Oprah. No hack. I don't care how many books you sell. No hack. This is it. Less caloric intake. Increase the burn. It's a simple physiological thing.
4: It's a nightmare to do it, but it's easy.
2: And it's easy to understand. It's hard to do.
4: Yeah. Yeah.
2: And building wealth is the same thing. The best way to get rich quick is don't get rich quick.
4: Ooh, that's a good
2: line,
4: dude.
2: That's the quickest way to get rich. I mean, and
4: so, you just not come up with that line?
2: Oh, I've been using it for 20 years.
4: Okay.
2: I should have told it. I should have said it in front of you before.
4: Yeah. Man. The best way to get rich quick is don't. I like that line.
2: And in Detroit. Hey, Annie, what's up?
5: Hey, how are you?
2: Better than I deserve. How can I help?
5: Good. I'm calling because my husband and I are expecting our second baby coming up here. And right now I have an 18-month-old son and I drive a Jeep Wrangler. So I am looking to
4: in
5: get
4: Detroit?
5: A minivan.
2: This is fun.
4: Is it a hard top?
5: It is, and it's a manual.
2: Woohoo!
4: I bet that gets cold come February.
2: I think Jeep life has come to a halt.
5: right now our
2: no little ducks on your dash
5: on
2: anymore.
4: Wow.
2: Oh my gosh. We have real little ducks now, so we're gonna have to get rid of those. Yeah, I don't blame you. So what are you gonna buy when you sell the Jeep?
5: So I wanna get a minivan just because that is within our price range. My thought is that I will sell the Jeep Wrangler to then get a minivan. The Jeep is fully paid off. It's been paid off for about a year or two now. And it's about worth $30,000. It's got 45,000 miles on it.
2: Cool.
5: So I don't put a lot of miles on it because I just have a pretty short commute to work.
2: Yeah.
5: So I'm wondering if I should continue to drive it
2: no.
5: as long as possible.
2: No, sell the Jeep and buy a van. Well, I mean, a $30,000 van is a pretty good van.
5: Yeah, that was my thought of just the if the value on my Jeep would go down or not was my thought.
2: Oh, yeah, it's going to go down. All cars go down in value.
4: Especially Jeeps. They're special that way.
2: All cars go down in value. Anything with wheels and or a motor or a battery goes down in value. You don't think it goes down in value? Talk to those poor Tesla people that own a 5-year-old one. Oh, my God, did they get killed. And so, yeah. But anyway, it's all of them go down in value. Even sweet little Jeeps in Detroit. Yes, yes, yes, yes, yes, yes. So, no, you need to, I would sell that thing and I'd buy me. Hey, it's that you've come into a new season of your life and your car should reflect that.
4: God, that's another good line, Dave.
2: I'm full of them today.
4: Dude, you brought like inner hip-hop Dave today. He's like dropping bars. Yeah, you got a new world now, Annie.
2: I'm serious. Okay. The little ducks are now in the back seat instead of on the dash.
4: And if you're a real Jeep person, it's part of your identity, I get it. It's the worst.
5: No. It's not.
4: Okay.
2: Oh, man. My son bought a Wrangler 2000-something when he was 16. And I bought it back from him when he went to college. And then I gave it back to him when he graduated from college.
4: Yeah.
2: And so that old Jeep is still in his garage. He loves that.
4: He loves it.
2: Yeah, he loves it. Once you're hooked on those
4: things. A Jeep person, you're a Jeep person.
2: That's it. Hey, get you a van, kiddo. And you can get you another Jeep later after the kids all leave.

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0: Rebecca is in Nashville. Wait a minute. No, it's not. I'm sorry. Blake is in Bismarck, North Dakota. I'll try that. Hey, Blake, what's up? Blake? Blake? Put you on hold, buddy. Now I'm going to try to go to Rebecca in Nashville. Hi, Rebecca. How are you?
5: I'm good. How are you doing?
0: Better than I deserve. What's up?
5: All right, so I'm going to give you a little pitch. You tell me if you approve, disapprove, or give me advice.
6: Yes, so I love this.
5: So I'm 20 years old. I made $25,000 last year and paid off $13,000 in medical debt that I accrued in that year. So I am very happy with where I'm at financially. However, God has opened some doors for me, and I am planning on attending flight school to become a pilot in the next several months. With that, I have also been offered a different position, which works perfectly with my flight school schedule and everything else, that I will be making $70,000 a year. So flight school, the way that I'm going to do it, is going to cost about $75,000. It is go at my own pace, so I can do it when I can afford to. So I'm on baby step 4, so I have no debt. My question is, what should I prioritize? Should I prioritize going through school debt-free? Should I prioritize investing?

0: investing for retirement? Should I, you know, so I'll be making approximately $4,800 a month.
1: How old are you?
0: So I'm 20.
1: You're amazing. Well done.
0: Thank
1: I mean,
0: you're you.
1: Just, your skills, your skills of laying all of this out and thinking all this through are superior. Well done. Very
0: I
1: well
0: very
1: done.
0: Much appreciate that. I've been listening yeah. to you for.
1: I think you're going
0: to
1: be a safe pilot. So. I might fly with you.
2: Yeah, I would like to fly. I would like you to fly all of my planes.
1: Yeah, I mean, because I want a pilot that thinks this clearly. So, what we have found is the shortest distance between where you are and wealth is debt freedom.
0: Okay.
1: Your most powerful wealth-building tool is your income. The best investment to create a higher income is usable, marketable education. Okay? So, in other words, your return on investment of pouring money into flight school is better than your return on investment in mutual funds.
0: Okay.
1: Does that make sense? Mathematically. Yes. Mathematically it is.
0: Yes.
1: Not philosophically.
0: So,
1: really?
0: Yeah. That, and that's what my thoughts were on it. I have only talked to like one other person, and their advice seems a little bit crazy to me. So, you know,
1: well, if they're,
0: I
1: if they're in flight school,
0: 20.
1: They probably are a little crazy.
0: No, no, actually, they work in finance for a church, and what they told me to do was put everything that I can into a high-yield savings and take out a student loan because...
1: Well, if they work in a church, they should try reading the Bible.
2: Oh, shots fired.
1: Where the borrower is slave to the lender.
0: Yeah, that no, it makes sense, and that was yeah. my thoughts on it. I just recognize that I've only lived 20 years of life and that I can yeah. learn from my elders, so I wanted to make sure
1: well,
0: that I'm getting,
1: yeah, well, you definitely got a couple
0: that.
1: Of elders here, no question about that. But the
2: here's the thing. You're going to have to pay the piper. So at some point, paying the piper requires a sacrifice. And what we're trying to suggest that you do at 20, are you mm-hmm. married?
0: No.
2: Are you, okay, so you're brilliant. You're a hard worker. You're unattached. You're going to have to make a sacrifice. There literally will not be another more perfect time in your life to make a sacrifice than right now.
0: Yeah.
2: I would rather you with time, with not going out to eat, whatever sacrifices you have to make to get this degree and to pay cash for it along the way, string it out until you can just keep funding it. Or here's the other option. You take out a student loan, you go to school, you, what's flight school? $75,000 plus interest. You're going to meet somebody because you're going to be number one on the market. Then you're going to want to go do this. You're going to go, at some point you have to make the sacrifice.
1: Yeah, and I don't want you having two kids at 30 paying off this loan.
2: Yeah.
1: Because you're not flying anymore right then.
0: Yeah, and that's kind of my plan on it. And then one more question about that is I also, so of course, long term, I would love to get married. I would love to have kids, all of those things. However, I'm not going to plan my life waiting around for somebody else to kind of show up.
1: Good.
0: So within 4 to 5 years, I want to be able to buy a house. So obviously, first house at 24 is not going to be a $1 million house with all of the, you know, all the fancy things that nobody actually needs. So if I were to shoot for the $200,000 range in 4 years, 48 months, if I save $833, that would give me a 20% down, or yeah, 20% down payment of $40,000 on
1: no,
0: the house.
1: No.
0: So,
1: no.
0: What?
1: No, no, no, no.
0: Uh-oh.
2: I would do that.
1: I want you to go to flight school and pay for it.
0: Okay.
1: As fast as you can.
0: If,
1: instead of doing this,
0: yeah.
1: put all the money on flight school.
2: You're trying to do a couple of humongous things all at the same time, and what you'll end up doing is
1: nothing.
2: Some of them part way or nothing.
0: Okay.
1: Pay cash for flight school as fast as you can. Become a pilot. Increase your income. Use that increased income to pile cash for your house.
0: Okay. So just give it everything I got?
1: Yep.
2: Yes.
0: And just have like the 3 to 6 month kind of savings?
1: Cash flow.
2: How long is flight school?
1: As long as it takes.
0: It's as long as it takes. So realistically, I could be done with it in like 18 months. And then, because I'm doing everything that I can online right now and like learning theory before flying. So I'm saving
2: okay,
0: money.
2: So let's say this. Let's say at 22, you double your income, you get your pilot's license, and you make 150.
1: And you don't have any debt.
2: And you have no debt. By the time you're 24, when you want to buy this house, you'll have way more than $200,000 saved up.
0: Yeah, that's true.
2: Right? And not one person will ever get to tell you what to do because you'll be in control of whatever you do next.
0: Yeah, that makes sense. I think, I don't know, I'm just so scared of making a mistake that I'm going to pay for later that I just want to, like,
2: Let me free you.
1: When you pay cash, you don't pay for it later.
2: That's right. And 100% chance you're going to make mistakes. Let that one go. Let that one go.
0: Okay.
1: Just don't let one of them be that the aircraft is underfueled.
2: Yes. Keep gas in and don't borrow any money. Those are two big ones. Yeah, yeah. But like you're gonna make mistakes. That's part of life. The fact that you at 20 are already asking for wisdom from multiple sources tells me
1: when you have more wisdom than most of those sources.
2: Yes, you're so far ahead.
1: Yes, you're. God, if I was 20, my brain didn't even work like that. Looking for the next keg party.
2: That's all. Yeah,
1: it's unbelievable. Yeah,
2: 20-year-old me had no concept
1: of any of that. So you're gonna do great. So I want you to have a realistic expectation of what this flight career is going to look like and what it's going to entail before you invest all the way into that. We haven't talked about that, and I'm assuming you did that because you've done everything else pretty well in this conversation. But what does being a pilot mean to your life? How many hours a week are you working, and what is your actual income year 1, 2, 3, 4, 5? Because you're not going to get hired to fly 747s as soon as you get this degree. As soon as you get through flight school.
2: Oh, so she may not be making 150 first year out.
1: She might not.
2: Yeah.
1: She might not. She might be making less than she could have doing a whole lot of other things.
2: Okay. Yeah.
1: So that's why when you get on the commuter jets, the little tiny ones going American Airlines or something, and you see the person on there and you think, how can a 12-year-old fly this? Yeah. That's who that is.
2: They're right out of flight school.
1: That's who that is. That's the cheapest possible pilot right then. Yeah. So, sweet little people, and I'm sure they're competent, or American Airlines would not put ourselves at risk with them.
2: Right.
1: However, for old people, when I look and I go, I have socks older than my pilot. Yeah, this scares me.
2: I did that with a physician the other day. Yeah, I was like,
1: Doctor, what was that?
2: Doogie Howser.
1: Yeah.
2: Yeah. I was like, is this like a high school internship?
1: We're like couple of old man Muppets or something.
2: I'm so old. I know.
1: Not the old man Muppets. Yeah. But yeah, so work all that out so you know exactly what you're getting into. But I think you're going to do just fine and pay cash for your school. And as long as whatever you're studying has actual usable utility in the marketplace and causes your income to actually go up, it is a good investment, and it is a better investment than a mutual fund. You, if you're smart and you look in the mirror and you pay cash for it and you buy education that's usable, are more valuable than a mutual fund.

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2: A very narrow confirmation. I'm Carmen Roberts, Fox News. The Senate voted early this morning to confirm President Trump's former personal attorney, Todd Blanche, to be the next attorney general.
3: The vote very tight, 50-49. The only senator not casting a ballot, Mitch McConnell, the former Senate Majority Leader, who's been out since the middle of June here. There were two Republican no's. Susan Collins, Republican of Maine, who has a tough reelection bid this fall. She announced her opposition a couple of days ago. And early Friday morning, you had Lisa Murkowski from Alaska, who also said she had met with Todd Blanche and just wasn't, committed to him at that stage. So this took it down to Bill Cassidy. He was the only person, the Republican senator from Louisiana, who was undecided on that side of the aisle, and he broke the logjam.
2: Fox's Chad Pergram on Capitol Hill. A pending agreement between Iran and Oman is not likely to fully reopen the Strait of Hormuz. Fox's Alex Hogan has more from Washington.
4: Vice President J.D. Vance appearing on Fox today. He says that the administration is talking with Iran about trying to maximize the amount of oil and gas coming out of the Strait of Hormuz.
5: We're in the middle of a game, and we're applying a whole host of tools, diplomatic, economic, military tools, to ensure that we get the best outcome for the American people. I feel quite confident we will get there, but we're still a bit in the middle of the game.
4: Today, Iran says that the deal with Oman on control of the Strait of Hormuz is close, but not there yet. Although today, the United Arab Emirates says that Iran hit another ship in that waterway, and Oman is condemning those attacks.
2: Meantime, satellite images show a leaking grounded oil tanker off Oman is sinking more, and it's been leaking and spreading oil quickly in recent days. And former President Biden's prostate cancer is getting worse. His son Hunter says his father's cancer has spread to his bones and is causing severe pain. America's listening to Fox News.
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0: What is your smallest debt?
18: I have 2 401k loans and one of them is $8,000. That's the smallest.
0: So your credit cards are larger than $8,000 each?
18: Yeah, credit card is one's at $33,000, the other one's $14,000.
0: Okay. All right. So $8,000 is your smallest debt?
18: Correct.
0: Wow. Okay. And it's a 401k loan.
18: Yeah, I have 2 401k loans out, one for 14, one for 8.
0: Gotcha. Okay. And what's your household income?
18: I'm the only one that works. My wife's a stay-at-home mom. Gross income is $148,000 a year. Ooh. Is what I bring home.
0: You made a mess.
18: I'm sorry, that's my gross.
0: Mm-hmm.
18: And
0: yeah.
18: My take-home, $7,700 a month.
0: And the $25,000 car,
18: mm-hmm.
0: What's it worth?
18: Probably, I would say around 25, if not, I mean, worst case, probably like just under 22, 20.
0: Somewhere in that neighborhood.
18: I reached out to, okay. Yeah, somewhere in that neighborhood, yeah.
0: Okay. Yeah, I'm going to look at that, and the big thing I want you to do here is for you and your wife to sit down with the Every Dollar Budget app tonight and go through and say, we have to reduce our life to beans and rice. No eating out, no vacations, no nothing. We have made a mess. We make $140,000 a year, and we're freaking broke. We have to change. And the two of you have this together realization and lean into, we're going to have to sacrifice to clean up the mess that we have made so that we can get our lives back. We have given away our life a little bit at a time. One bad decision at a time.
18: Yeah, and this is August is actually our first month using the Every Dollar app.
0: Are you both looking at it?
18: I am primarily. My wife is.
0: That's what I'm afraid of.
18: Yeah, I need to get her to wrap her head around it.
0: That's what I was afraid of. I want you to wrap her head around it because we're getting ready to sell her car.
18: Yeah, that one's my car. We own her Highlander. Cool. Highlander.
0: What's her Highlander worth?
18: I would assume anywhere from like 18 to 20, maybe. That one's paid off.
0: Yeah, I don't care. Okay. Everything's on the block right now because everything that we've done up to this point has caused a mess, and we've got to think about undoing a lot of it.
18: Yeah.
0: And so if you had two $5,000 cars right now, I wouldn't be mad.
18: Gotcha.
0: Because you'd have no car payments and a bunch of money thrown at this debt. You've cut up your credit cards and you're in attack mode. Now, I don't think you're going to do that tonight.
18: Mm-hmm.
0: But you're not going to do that dragging her and whipping her over the head with an Every Dollar app. She needs to join you in this adventure emotionally.
18: Yeah. And honestly, Dave, her and I have both felt the weight of it, and we actually just got the Together app, so we're putting
0: forward. You're doing it all, man. I like it. I'm proud of you.
18: Yeah,
0: good. I just want to make sure you do this the right way so you're able to finish it. Because you have a really 100%. Hard 2.5 years ahead of you.
18: Yeah.
0: Really hard.
19: How old are your kids?
18: 5 and 7.
0: Yeah.
19: Okay, let me tell you this. The greatest gift you can give those kids right now is to let them walk with you and your wife through this next 2.5 years. Saying no, looking at prices on things, doing things for free outside. You live in one of the most beautiful places in the world. Y'all can do a lot of stuff outside that you don't have to pay for.
18: Mm-hmm.
19: Yeah. But it's going to change your life. But your kids are going to get a ringside seat to feeling their house feel
0: you're
19: less.
0: Gonna, you're going
19: to
0: end up selling chaotic. One or both cars at some point in this journey, I think.
19: Yeah.
18: Yeah.
0: Okay. Now, back to your original question. We got one little final. 401k loans do not allow partial repayment.
18: Correct. Yeah. They
0: only give you a certain amount. Okay. And so, what's your monthly payment on the $8,000 401k?
18: That one is 181 times 2. It's deducted out of my paycheck before I get it.
0: Okay, so $360, $362.
18: Yeah.
0: Okay.
18: So if you
0: were going to put an extra $500 on that per month, you can't. You have to put it in a savings account until you get to $8,000 and pay it off in one fell swoop, which is not very psychologically satisfying.
18: Mm-hmm. Right.
0: As a matter of fact, it's a little bit dangerous that your very first debt, we're not actually going to pay it off. We're going to save up and pay it off. And that really it scares me for you. You guys are going to have to be super disciplined to actually pull that off.
19: That means you're going to have $6,000 in cash in an account and something's going to happen to the air conditioner. And you're going to go,
0: No, that's 401k money. It's already gone.
19: It's already spent.
0: You have to pretend like it's not there. It's not for Christmas, and it's not to fix the broken tire. It's not there. It's gone. As if you had paid it on a debt, and you've got to set it aside like that emotionally, and that's, man, it's hard to do. It'd be easier to do it if you'd already done 10 other debts, and you were used to this. But this is your very first one. It's $8,000. You're going to get it pretty quick. I mean, you should get it in 2 or 3 months. It shouldn't take that long because you're going to have to get after this to the tune of about $3,000 or $4,000 a month. That's what you're going to have to do. And so let's put it at 4,000, and that means you're done with this in 2 months. That's not too bad. But
19: that's selling stuff that maybe your wife has to pick up as a part-time job.
0: You pick up a part-time job. Whatever it takes. But the faster, the deeper you sacrifice, and the faster you clean this up, Michael, the faster you guys are going to have an awesome life. And that's what we want for you. And this stuff is stolen. It's stolen the lifeblood out of the arithmetic. Because when you pay all these stinking payments, you got no money. And you make $150,000 a year, man. I mean, that's incredible. And you're broke. That's so weird when you say that out loud like that. But I don't want to be there anymore if I'm you. And I think you're making the steps to get there. I want to make sure you take your wife with you and that you follow this stuff exactly. And, hey, if you get in the middle of this thing and you don't know what to do, call us back. We'll help you. We're here. We're not going anywhere.

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0: 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Might not be in all states. John?
1: Oh, sorry. I spaced on you, brother.
0: Okay.
1: I was making a note here. All right, today's question comes from Peggy in California. My husband and I just paid our house off in San Diego, California. You don't get that line very often.
0: No.
1: So we are completely debt free.
0: That's a lot of money.
1: After we paid off the house, both our credit scores drastically dropped. For years, both my husband and I have been just a few points shy of a perfect score. So why, after paying off the house, did the scores drop so drastically? This drop doesn't bother me so much, but my husband is almost obsessively bothered by the lowered score. I've explained that our scores don't matter since we don't intend on taking on any other loans. Is this logical, or should I be more concerned about getting my score back up? Great question, Peggy.
0: Mm-hmm. Okay. Well, the thing that has to be addressed here is that you and your husband were sold, like most Americans, a lie by the banking community. The lie is that your credit score is an indication that you're doing well financially. That is a lie. And here's the reason that that is a lie. Your credit score is a score that is composed of an algorithm. The algorithm that creates the score has five pieces of input. The thing that creates your credit score is five different things. One is how much debt you have. Two is the type of debt that you have. Three is whether or not you have paid your debt on time, exactly, or early, the whole time. Four is if you have any problems with debt. 100% of the math that creates a FICO score is how you interact with debt only. So I could hand you $1 million and your credit score does not change a point. And yet we would all agree that you were $1 million better off. That's dumb. That we're using a FICO score as a measure of whether we're doing well financially or not. The only way your credit score changes ever is if you interact with debt differently, up or down. And so if you had a near perfect credit score, what that means is you've been borrowing a lot of money, paying it on time for a long time. That credit score being near perfect's probably cost you hundreds of thousands of dollars in interest. It's the only possible way to get an 800. Mathematically, it's a math thing. It's not a philosophical question. It's a math thing. But the philosophical question is that these crooks at the banks have convinced everyone in America that if I have a high credit score, that I'm somehow a smart person. No, it means you're actually a dumb person. It means you have given those crooks at the banks all of your freaking money to get a score that indicates nothing except I played kissy face with the bank. That's all it does. 100%. And so my FICO score, thank you, Jesus, has been zero for a very long time. Why? Because I don't borrow money at all, ever, anywhere, of any kind, any time. The interest rate on my mortgage is zero because I don't have one. The interest rate on my credit cards is zero because I don't have one. And so I have zero FICO score. So here's how dumb the culture is. I'm a multimillionaire. I go down to the local apartment complex. The 26-year-old that works for a person five cities over, who's her corporate boss goober, has told her that she cannot rent someone an apartment at the apartment complex unless they have a good FICO score. I have a zero FICO score. They won't rent me an apartment. I can write a check and buy the whole freaking complex, but I can't rent an apartment there. That's how dumb, butt, and asinine the system is. So the measure that your husband should be concerned with is called net worth. Net worth is what you own minus what you owe. You own a really expensive house in San Diego, and you owe nothing on it. You have an incredible net worth. You should be dancing like Snoopy. Nose up, feet moving, ears flopping. Yes, I am debt-free. A freaking San Diego house. Baby, baby, baby. Hello. And I don't give a crap what the bank thinks. They're unhappy because you don't give them any more money. So your FICO score went down. That's how that works. So you got what I'm, my point is you got to readjust what you're concerned about. Readjust what you're concerned about. I'm no longer concerned about my FICO score. I make fun of people with a big FICO score. I just did.
1: That's one of my favorite moments I've ever had on this entire show.
0: What's that?
1: I could feel it on you. It was awesome.
0: Why, that I'm that pissed about it?
1: No, just, I have the same anger in my spirit, but I could not have said it as clear as you just said. It's perfect. It's perfect.
0: Well, I've had 30 years of working on it.
1: Yes, it was perfect. The thing as a mental health guy that I can't stand is that I see so many people struggling to navigate this wild world we've created for ourselves, and in some ways is being imposed on us. And the thing they are trying to hang on to is not freedom. The thing they are trying to hang on to is not peace. The thing they're trying to hang on to is not good relationships. It is this score. And I've seen friend after family member taking call after call of people who are making decisions that are not only a net negative, but a net catastrophe for their life, for this one wild life that we have to live, all in service to propping up this score. And it's so hard to unhook from it. And so the thing I would challenge you guys on is y'all come up with a new identity, because your identity has been
0: FICO score.
1: Forget how much money we make. Forget that we live in one of the most beautiful places in the world. Forget that we're crushing and paying off this house. Your identity has never been in peace. It's never been in freedom. It's been in this arbitrary number
0: that the bank gave you.
1: Somebody imposed on you.
0: You got a tattoo at Bank of America.
1: Yeah. Congratulations.
0: It's a bad idea.
1: Congratulations.
0: Yeah, it's a bad idea.
1: So I echo Dave's sentiment. Dance in the streets. You are free. Y'all get to decide what you do next. Not a bank, not a car dealership. Y'all do. Y'all have won. You're free. You have a paid-off house in one of the most desirable places to live on the planet. You won. Celebrate that. Don't lament it. Don't mourn it.
0: Yeah, and don't go take out a car loan to get your FICO score up.
1: Yeah, I mean, just think how madness that is.
0: I mean, this is like, why do you get a FICO score?
1: We should.
0: Why do you take? You know, why do you tell an 18-year-old to get a credit card? Oh, so they can get their FICO score up. Why? So they can get a car loan. Why? So they can get their FICO score up. Why? So they can get a mortgage. Why? So they can get another mortgage. Why? It's like a dog chasing its tail.
1: I think we should have a little thing in the Every Dollar app that says, this is how much you paid this month for that score.
0: Ooh.
1: Because if you calculate, like, I had never considered that till you just said that. Mm. That a high FICO score, a high credit rating costs you lots and lots and lots of money.
0: It does.
1: And interest.
0: There's no possible other way.
1: So it's
0: impossible to create a FICO score without paying
1: interest. We have this this is even more rich, Dave. This is worse than a car lease, where they have a depreciating asset that they rent to me for a year, and they charge me for every mile I go over, and then I give it back to them in perfect condition, and then they sell it. So they just offloaded the depreciation to me. This is a better move, where somebody created a score,
0: yeah,
1: and then they create a fee,
0: yeah,
1: that you pay me so I can give you this score, and that fee is all these interest payments you're going to make to me over the next, and me and my friends, over the next 5, 10, 15, 20, 35, 45 years of your life.
0: And get this, the name of the organization is Fair Isaac.
1: Incredible. It's rich.

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Grieving families are suddenly left behind, scrambling to pay bills and trying to make ends meet. I also discovered that

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One of the biggest mistakes people make is thinking they can skip having a will because they're like young or healthy or they don't own anything or whatever. Hey, a will, everybody dies. A will helps protect your family. It gives clear instructions. It

0: keep your loved ones from having to guess what you wanted during a difficult time. If you're ready to create one, go to mamabearlegal.com. And if you're not sure where to start, text quiz to us, quiz, at 33789. And we'll help you figure out whether you need an attorney or whether Mama Bear Legal Forms has a standard form that'll walk you right through it very inexpensively. But everyone that is 18 years old or older needs a will, period. Period. It's not expensive, and it doesn't take up your whole life to put it together, and it does not increase your chances of dying.
1: I don't want to do a will. I might die.
0: You're going to die. We just don't know when.
2: And by the way, this isn't just an ad for us. When I left Texas and I moved to Tennessee, there was a gap because I had to get a new will. The people I called was Mama Bear Wills just to make sure I had a will, my wife had a will, so that in this transition time before we had to go sit down with an estate planner and do all that nonsense, like that we were, my kids were taken care of. Yeah. Like that's who, this is who I called in my house. Yeah. So they're good folks, man.
0: And it's easy.
2: Yeah, it was so
0: it's
2: simple.
0: Really not. It's not, a, it's not, you know, it's like
1: signing all these papers is troublesome.
0: If it's on DocuSign, it takes about 45 seconds.
2: Yeah.
0: I mean, click, click, click, click, click. Now, if you want to read it all and go to sleep three times, it takes some time. But, I mean, and you need to read your will over. I don't mean that. But I'm talking about it's not a cumbersome process. It's very set up. MamaBearLegal.com. Megan is in Hartford, Connecticut. Hi, Megan. Welcome to the Ramsey Show.
3: Hi, my husband and I are longtime listeners and doers, so we're excited to talk to you guys.
0: Well, thank you. How can we help?
3: So we wanted to know, how do we capitalize on our budget when our income comes in, like, little by little daily versus, like a regular weekly or bi-weekly, like, lump sum? Should we take money from our emergency fund to kind of build up our account? That way it doesn't continuously get low?
0: No. We don't do that one. So what is your income on an annual basis?
3: On an annual, it's about $80,000.
0: Okay, so we don't have a shortage of income. It's just wacky. No.
3: Exactly.
0: It's coming in from 14 places in 14 directions, and it's just hard to keep up with.
3: It feels like that. We own an LLC, and my husband is a pianist and private music instructor, and so he has about 35 students, so it kind of comes in this student this day or 10
0: wait a minute, wait a minute, wait a minute, wait a minute, wait a minute. That is not your budget. That's the business's budget. That's
3: yes,
0: the problem.
3: Yes.
0: Okay, so let's stop.
3: Yeah.
0: So what he needs to do is the LLC needs its own checking account.
3: We do have that.
0: And 100%, wait a minute, stop. 100% of the fees that he receives go into that checking account. Nothing comes out of that checking account that's not a business expense. Other than paying him. Okay?
3: Correct.
0: So if he buys supplies for the business, it comes out of that checking account. You don't buy groceries out of the LLC account. So then that account should have some buildup.
3: Mm-hmm.
0: If every time I sold a book, I tried to put it in my budget, I would lose my mind. Instead, it goes into the business account here at Ramsey, and then once a month, you don't want to do that often. You want to do it twice a month in your situation, maybe. But once a month, we run a profit and loss statement on this business, and I know how much I made. Right?
3: Okay.
0: So you need to collect all these little sources of income, all these little students, and throw them into one account. Other than his piano business, do you have an income?
3: Yes. So the $80,000 is the piano business, but he also has a W-2 and a 1099 as well.
0: What's the 1099?
3: That's about $10,000 annually.
0: What is it?
3: Oh, sorry. He's a music director at our church.
0: Okay. All right. So that's self-employed income as well. Honestly, what I would do is just throw that into the LLC when it comes in.
3: Okay.
0: Now, when we look at the LLC and you look at it every 2 weeks and you say there's, I don't know, I'll make up a number, $5,000 in the account. How much do I need to leave in the account to keep the LLC operating? $1,000, so we can pull $4,000 out. When we pull money out of the LLC to bring it home, maybe once every 2 weeks, you pull out a fourth of that amount and set it aside for taxes because you're supposed to be doing quarterly estimates on this LLC with the IRS. So if I'm pulling out $4,000, I'm going to write a check to me for $3,000 and put it in my personal account and use that for my every dollar budget. I'm going to take $1,000 and I'm going to put it in a separate savings account named taxes. And then once a quarter, I'm going to have the money to pay my quarterly estimate taxes and I won't get behind with the IRS.
3: Okay.
0: So three or four different pieces moving here. Number one, we're going to put all the money in the LLC. Once every 2 weeks, we're going to pull money out of the LLC, whatever, and leave a small amount in there, just enough to operate, because it doesn't cost him a lot to operate this.
3: Oh, no, not at all.
0: Yeah, and so we just leave $500 in there or whatever, pull everything else out and bring it home, a fourth of which goes away for withholding on yourself as if you were a W-2, okay, so that you got the money to do your quarterly interest, then that amount goes into your taxes, and that's going to be a fairly steady flow of income for your every dollar budget, because he usually has approximately the same students every month.
3: Yeah.
0: So it's going to be a fairly predictable on a monthly basis then, or a biweekly basis. And that's how you'll use your every dollar budget. So the problem is you're running your business out of your hip pocket. And that will drive you crazy. And it's hard to run the business that way well. It's hard to keep your taxes paid well. And you get into all kinds of other stuff. So just open a separate checking account for the LLC. Run the business as if it was someone else's business. And you're that true to the income and the expenses. And then when you get ready to bring home the profit, you calculate how much you need to leave in there.
2: Would you run, and I guess this is just for W-2 folks, but I'm thinking back to when I was a professor, when I was working higher ed, I'd have my W-2 because I've had my home-based university, but I would teach classes at other places, and I would get 1099s from some of those places. Would you run the W-2 straight into the family checking account?
0: Yes.
2: Because that taxes have already been pulled out of that.
0: That's a completely different subject.
2: Okay.
0: But the 1099s, it's easier. You got to pull taxes out of it.
2: No, I think you're right. I like that.
0: So the way to pull taxes out of it in her case is to form an LLC.
2: Let's do it all at once.
0: But if you're doing three little side hustles and they're 1099, they're not a lot of money.
2: No,
0: I wouldn't screw with all this. I'd just set some money aside in a sinking fund for taxes and your every dollar budget.
2: Yeah.
0: But I mean, if you do four other side hustle gigs or something,
2: sure,
0: freelance things, that's not a big thing. But where she's got like 25 or 30 students.
2: Yeah.
0: I mean, this drive you nuts.
2: Yeah, and because that's 25 or 30 Venmos or checks all dumping in there every other week or every other couple of days, plus the 10th. So, yeah, keeping it one place, that seems to be pretty simple because you would always have one place to look for all the numbers.
0: And the side benefit of all this, too, not only is your taxes paid, but the other benefit is now you actually have some numbers to look at to see how the business is doing.
2: There you go.
0: You can actually look at what's called a profit and loss statement then and go, oh, this business is making this much profit. But when you mix it in with the groceries, you can't tell.
2: Do you find businesses, when they do this and they've either been drawing a salary or not, what's most common? They realize, oh, this business is not doing as well as we thought, or it's doing way better than we thought?
0: I find both.
2: Okay.
0: Find both. Usually, though, there'll be a hint when they call here, like, I can't figure out how to do this. We keep running out of money. The business isn't doing well.
2: It's not doing as great.
0: But in her case, you heard the abundance in the way she asked the question.
2: Yeah.
0: And I'm like, oh, they got plenty of money. So what's your income? Oh, $80,000. Okay, there's the answer. Business is already doing okay.
2: Doing
0: that's $80,000 worth of piano lessons. That's pretty dead gum good. And so, that's what can happen there. What I find more often than either one of those questions is they're not paying their taxes and they get in trouble.
2: Yep.
0: You look up and you got a $20,000 tax bill from the IRS and you got no money set aside and you didn't pay your quarterly estimates, which will get you an extra penalty.
2: Yeah.

0: Hey guys, George Camel here. So you're thinking about buying or selling your home, and you probably have a million questions. I get it. It's a weird time in the market right now, and where do you go to find weird answers? Usually the internet. 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

0: Antonio or Antonia is with us, if I've got that right, in Baton Rouge. Is it Antonia?
1: Antonia, yes.
0: Okay.
1: Everyone calls me Tony then.
0: I got close. All right. How can I help?
1: Well, my Dave's side hustle has, over the last 8 years, grown into a business that turns over about $1 million.
0: Whoa.
1: Which seems great, but it seems to cost as much to run it as it does make. And I worry that I'm not doing anything right, and we are surviving, not thriving.
0: Hmm. Okay.
1: I need your help.
0: Okay. And how many team members do you have?
1: 21 part-time.
0: Mm-hmm.
1: Two of us are full-time. And well, I'm all the time, but you know what that's.
0: Yeah, you're all the time. Yeah. And who's the other one? Your husband?
1: He has a real job, bless him. It's our marketing and scheduler.
0: Okay. And why are all the people part-time?
1: Because the kind of, we specialize in employing women who want to work while they've got children at home. So we offer 30 hours a week, 9 to 3:30, so that they can put their kids on the school buses and be home when they get home.
0: Why? Why does that serve your business? I understand it serves their problem, but how does that help you?
1: Three kinds of, we do cleaning. So we do residential cleaning. So
0: after six hours,
1: a tired cleaner doesn't make a good cleaner.
0: Okay.
1: So also families have their children coming off the school buses, so they kind of want us gone as well.
0: Okay. Do you have a good accounting system?
1: We use QuickBooks.
0: Yeah, do you have a good accounting system? Do you know what's going on with the money? Like, can you tell me, if you brought in $1 million gross revenue, what was your net taxable income last year?
1: I know what we made after it was 67, so that was after taxes and everything else. That's what we supposedly
0: $67,000.
1: Yeah, I know.
0: Okay, so do you have, so one of two problems is all there could be. One is you're underpriced versus what your labor cost is. Or your administrative, something on the side that has nothing to do with the cleaning, has gotten out of control. Like you're spending a whole bunch of money on ads, or something has gotten out of control.
1: I think we're just not paying attention because I'm so busy working in the business. And I, you know, we need something, we go get it.
0: Mm-hmm.
1: I mean, trust me, when you clean toilets for a living,
0: I don't think you're not. I know you're working hard. I wasn't questioning that. But this, here's the thing. There's a couple. I'm going to send you a copy of my latest book called Building a Business You Love. It's the 5 stages of business. The first stage of business is the treadmill stage, where you run, and that's you.
1: Yes.
0: You're stuck. It's chaotic. It's out of control. It's rewarding because there's a lot of energy going out, a lot of energy going in, a lot of stuff is happening. But when you get home at night, you flop back on the couch, your spouse says, "What'd you do today?" And you say, "I have no idea." Right?
1: Are you in my house?
0: Yeah, no, that's standard. It's what I did when I started. Yeah. It's what everyone does when they start. But you've got to get off the treadmill stage. So here's the couple things you have to do off the treadmill stage. Thing one is your time management of you.
1: Okay.
0: You have to get above this business and look down on it rather than being overwhelmed by it.
1: Right.
0: The waves are crashing in on you, and I want you to climb up in the lifeguard tower and look down on the waves.
1: Yes, sir.
0: And that requires some time management and setting aside some time for you to be running the business instead of the business running you.
1: Right.
0: There's a book called E-Myth by Michael Gerber that I read 25 or 35 years ago, and it's an incredible book. Michael became a friend later. And the thesis of the E-Myth is to learn to work on your business, not just in your business.
1: Gotcha.
0: And that's what you're not doing. You're just working it. This business is running you. You're not running it.
1: Yes.
0: But the only reason is because you become successful.
1: Right.
0: But the way to level up and take it to the next stage is start to hire some full-time people who help you run and organize the business and iron the wrinkles out, get the chaos calmed down, and let's get this pricing structure right where we're charging enough to justify the monthly or the hourly rate of these moms that you're employing.
1: Right.
0: And by the way, I think it's very cool that you're able to put those people that need a job to work. That's very neat. And you're going to get a good supply of good human beings with what you're doing there. I think that's cool. And go ahead.
1: We try and pay as much in 30 hours as someone could get in a dead-end job in 40 hours. So
0: well, they're working their tail ends off, and that's very cool. But then you need to charge the customer enough that you make money. $67,000 on a million sucks.
1: Yes, I know.
0: Okay. Needs to be $250,000 on a million.
1: I feel like Rick Moranis feeding themselves to Audrey the clown.
2: And Antonio, let me tell you this. The last university I was at before I came to work here, I did a performance evaluation before I left the university a few months before. It was my annual review. I had one needs improvement. Can I tell you what it is?
1: Go for it.
2: My supervisor, a guy I have high respect for, is a good man, he said, you have to stop running into every burning building. And I said, what do you mean? And he said, you're the leader of all of these folks. You have people that run into burning buildings now. I need you back here looking at the entire operation while something's happening.
0: Yeah, one of the symptoms of the treadmill is you're a fireman.
2: That's right. And here's the thing. My identity was shaped by I'll run into any burning building.
1: Right.
2: And I had to change my identity to I'm going to love the people running into those buildings well and make sure they're all right. And that was a switch for me, right?
0: It's called leadership.
2: Yeah. And so you probably love the activity, the action, getting there, even scrubbing a toilet every now and then. You like meeting with those women, right? You love that. That's not your job anymore.
1: No.
2: Now your job is making sure this whole ship keeps going.
0: Yeah. So you're at a normal metamorphosis of a business. But you're going to stay there and you're going to kill yourself and you're going to burn out if you don't level up. Because while you can get to the treadmill stage, you cannot maintain it indefinitely. You cannot run on this treadmill the way you're running 5 years from now and make $67,000 on a million. You're going to hit a wall. You're going to mess up. Something's going to lose $67,000, and you're going to wish you'd never done this thing. So you've got to level up, get above it, put some administrative things in place, some leadership things in place, iron the wrinkles out, get the P&L going, and raise your stinking prices. And let's get this thing going. I'd rather you make $950,000 instead of a million. And go ahead and make about $200,000 profit on that. That'd make me a lot happier. I'm not worried about your gross. I'm worried about your net. This is not a hobby. Net is what matters. So,
2: and if out of the kindness of your heart, and that's really what this is, you want to take care of a certain type of employee, which you've selected. I love it. And you have in your head, I'm going to pay them 40 hours wages for 30 hours a week. You're allowed to do that as a boss. But if you go out of business, all of them are unemployed. And so sometimes saying, I would love to be able to pay them 40 hours for only 30 hours, but I can do 31 hours instead of 30 because I need to keep this whole thing moving. Sometimes the longer term lens on this is I've got to think of all of us keeping this thing going, not what I can do right this second. Does that make sense?
0: It could be, and it could be that what happens oftentimes when we're coaching small businesses, we find this, and I remember this. When you need revenue, you take everybody.
2: Yeah.
0: And so you end up with these high maintenance customers that 2% of your customers burn up 98% of your energy because they're idiots.
2: Oh, so her getting above the business and looking down might be, I'm gonna fire 10 clients.
0: And, well, the way I'm gonna fire them is I'm gonna raise my prices. And they're gonna quit.
2: Yeah.
0: So, cause the juice ain't worth the squeeze for this guy. He's driving me nuts.
2: And you those 10% might.
0: But when you're first building, you're like, I have to take everybody. I got it. But all business is good business. And that's not true. Because 2% of the public should be institutionalized. And so, you know, you just have to look and go, there's 2% of you people I don't want as customers. Y'all drive me nuts.
2: 2% is pretty generous.
0: Yeah, that's pretty nice. But it's what we called them. We used to call them 2%ers.
2: There's a great comedian who said, I don't buy the employment rates in this country. I guarantee you, he's like, I travel the country. 96% of this country is not employable. About 15% is.

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3: Negotiations with Iran are ongoing this weekend. I'm Ann Carrick, Fox News. The goal, reopen the Strait of Hormuz. Fox's Alex Hogan reports.
4: President Trump says he is personally involved in these talks with Iran. We are hearing from U.S. officials that they expect that we could have a deal soon, although Vice President J.D. Vance appeared on Fox today, and he says the administration is not there yet. Back here at home, a big win for the president overnight. The Republican-led Senate voted 50-49, confirming Todd Blanche, Trump's former personal attorney, as attorney general. He was opposed by two Republicans and every Democrat. Blanche said he was grateful for senators working late and, quote, deeply honored by the trust and confidence President Trump has placed in me.
3: The U.S. is maintaining a naval blockade of Iranian ports, giving Washington additional leverage in the talks. Moscow launches a series of deadly overnight strikes in Kyiv. President Zelensky is urging allies to ramp up pressure on Vladimir Putin as U.S. senators pass sweeping sanctions on Moscow. Fox's Stephanie Bennett in London.
5: Four people were killed in that strike, including a child, as Russia unleashes another lethal set of strikes across the country. Several others were also injured. Now, President Vladimir Zelensky says two grandparents and their three-year-old grandson were killed after those drones destroyed their home just north of Kyiv. The child's parents, his brother, and a neighbor ran to help, but they were injured after a second strike. Meanwhile, Ukraine continues to target Russia's oil refineries, causing fuel shortages, several injured there. President Zelensky is visiting Serbia right now, a country that has maintained friendly relations with Russia. Both countries discussed seeking EU membership and pledged closer economic ties.
3: Two crew members battling the Widemouth 2 fire in Utah were killed in Friday's helicopter crash. News of the deaths announced today by the National Wildfire Interagency Fire Center. Both were on contract with U.S. Forest Service. 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
0: Jamie Markley, David Van Camp, and Scott Robbins.
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0: And having some fun.
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0: This is the Markley, Van Camp,

0: Markley, Van Camp, and Robbins Show. Jamie Markley, David Van Camp, Scott Robbins. Friday, that always feels good.
1: Doesn't it? Yeah.
0: Yeah. I got, you know, a lot of news out there, a lot of fun to be had. And David, you want to start with the Trumpster?
2: Yeah, the Trumpster. Well, you know, you had the jobs report come out, a reversal as we lost jobs in the month of July. Most of that is in, like, local government jobs that got lost. So, again, it's like, you sort of choose your own adventure, but also it could be that
0: World Cup jobs, right?
1: Yeah, soccer jobs.
2: Yeah, we either basically lost a few thousand, lost a few billion, or gained a few billion. I don't know. It just depends on the mood of the Bureau of Labor Statistics at this point.
0: Who knows, man?
2: I have no idea.
0: And when it will be revised again, yes.
2: Anyway, the Fed hasn't lowered interest rates, even with Trump's guy, Kevin Warsh, heading up the board. President Trump was asked about that during an interview with Punchbowl News.
0: Okay.
3: Well, it's up to him a little bit, but not completely. And he's got a board that's very political.
0: Right.
3: The United States should pay the lowest interest rate in the entire world.
4: So you think that he shouldn't hike rates before the election?
3: It's not totally up to him. It's up to a board. I think he's great. I won't be criticizing him. But I've said many times, you know, in the old days, 20, 25 years ago, call it the old days, if you announce good numbers, the interest rates went down because you were a better credit.
0: Right.
3: Makes sense, right? Now it's all bacocked.
0: Whoa.
1: Hello.
0: There's
1: a word I don't think I've ever used.
0: Did he say bacocked?
2: Yes.
1: That's what he said.
2: I think he meant to say a Yiddish phrase.
0: Hmm.
2: But it came out as bacocked.
0: Okay.
1: So it's not just me. I'm like, well, maybe
2: I don't think that's the word he meant to use.
0: Yeah. Okay. Well, I'm just going to do a quick Google check on that. if this machine shuts down, okay, not my fault. I'm doing research.
1: And alarm bells are going off at corporate right now.
0: Yeah. I'm
1: going
0: to type in meaning afterwards just to see what happens. It does have a definition.
1: Does it?
0: But I don't know that I can read it.
1: Probably can't.
0: It typically means having, you know, something that males have.
1: Yes.
0: We can say for sure what a man is.
1: Yes.
0: Humorous or vulgar is the term. And it acts as a very rare slang term, meaning messed up or crappy. That's what it means. So maybe he did mean to say it.
2: Maybe he did. Yeah, I guess if that's a very rare slang word. I've just never heard it.
1: I've never heard that word before. And I've heard every description on the planet. I've never heard that one.
0: No. But yeah, according to this, I mean, it very well may be he meant to say that. Because it says, if you meant beckoned, which I didn't, it means to wave or signal someone.
2: Thank you.
0: If you meant bedecked, it means decorated. Or covered with things like flowers. Right. That certainly wasn't it. No, he said becocked.
2: He did. It's all messed up.
0: It's all jacked up. Now that we have that, let's listen to that last little part again.
3: Because you were a better credit.
0: Right.
3: Makes sense, right? Now it's all becocked.
0: I think he meant it. I'm convinced he meant it now.
2: Maybe he got like one of those like Don Rickles novelty, you know, word of the day calendars. And he's like, you know what? I'm gonna slip that in.
0: Oh, that's fantastic!
1: It was one of those things that he probably won $1,000 from somebody.
0: Right.
1: If you can get that word, if you can slip that word in there,
0: yeah. I'll just go ahead and say it. I don't think it's been said yet this week. There'll never be another one like him.
2: No,
0: there just won't.
2: No.
5: Thank you.
0: You bet. Anytime.
1: Be cocked.
0: Okay.
1: The word is in spelling bee. The word is bacocked. Could you use that in a sentence, please? No, we can't.
2: No.
0: No. It could be Trump just puts that into, you know, regular speak. He may describe Michigan that way before too long.
2: Yeah, right.
0: After that primary on Tuesday.
1: Uh-huh.
0: And it seems like some people are panicking, David.
2: Yeah, I think that you're hearing more and more. There are a whole lot of especially working class voters in Michigan who are not going to vote for Abdul El-Sayed.
0: Nope.
2: And part of it is because of how he's just obsessed with Israel.
0: Yes.
2: And also that he's a socialist. And so they don't like that very much. And we have another, you know, political analyst who was on the ground in Michigan during the primary election earlier this week. This is a CNN reporter mm-hmm. saying that, yeah, there's a lot of concern about this guy.
0: Okay.
5: All over the place, people who are voting for Stevens were saying they do not know that they can vote for El-Sayed. They were saying that they might take a look at him, they might vote for Mike Rogers. Now, it's important, because this was such a divided primary, to note that a lot of El-Sayed voters were saying the other side of that, which is that if Stevens had won, they didn't know that they would vote. A lot of them were saying they would stay home. But this race got very deep, very personal between the two of them. And it also is about a lot of issues that people got very upset about, particularly the issue of Israel and Gaza and Palestine.
0: Yes. Yes.
2: Which also makes it really interesting that Haley Stevens, the non-Islamist, actually won Rashida Tlaib's district by like 10 points.
0: Yeah. It's wild. It's absolutely wild. Well, I saw this was a great quote. And it was C.S. Lewis was the quote. It was shared on X. Mm-hmm. Of why, quote, dumb blue-collar people mm-hmm. usually don't fall for the same terrible ideas that the educated elite class so often do.
1: Yeah, very true.
0: And C.S. Lewis had said, why, you fool, it's the educated readers who can be fooled. All difficulty comes with the others. When did you meet a workman, which was the term back in the day, that fell for everything they read in the papers? They didn't. And it goes on from there to say it was the educated ones. You can fool them with anything. And I'm like, holy smokes, is that true?
2: Yeah.
0: I mean, they believe if a dude just says, you know what, I'm a woman, yes, you must believe them.
2: Yes.
0: Any common sense person is like, no, that's a freaking dude.
1: But there's no textbook for common sense.
2: Right.
0: There you go.
1: Yeah.
0: Yeah, that's wild. I saw a clip from News Nation. It was Chris Cuomo. He had Ro Khanna on. And Ro Khanna, well, I'll just play the clip and then get your reaction. This is all about El-Sayed.
6: Now, when it comes to Muslim America, shouldn't we, Chris, be celebrating? Put aside Abdul's politics. Where else can you have a son of immigrants, a Muslim American, Abdul, and you have Michigan electing him in a primary? That should say, wow, America is extraordinary that we're overcoming barriers of race and religion, and that this country, unlike a lot of other countries, you can be of different backgrounds and the people will still give you a chance. You know, don't. And, you know, the demonization of him, attacking him on that is about the dumbest political strategy. You want to attack him on his views on the Middle East or on economic policy, fine. But the American people hate that. They tried it with Obama. It didn't work. He won two terms.
0: Okay.
2: Boy, there's a lot there. I should have been taking notes. But, like, one, you say, hey, it's the great American story. Okay, then why is it that people like Abdul El-Sayed and other left-wing Democrats say that America is irredeemably racist?
0: It's a great question.
2: It's like you can't have both things being true at the same time. They try really hard. Mm-hmm. But then also comparing that guy to even Obama. Come on.
0: Well, what did Obama do when the word was that he was Muslim? He goes out on 60 Minutes, everything else. He's Christian. And he believes marriage is between a man and a woman, mm-hmm. blah, blah, blah. He does the whole routine. And when people say about El-Sayed, that dude's going to have to come more to the middle. They're like, no, F all. This is the future, and he's it.
2: Yep.
1: Well, how dare you lecture me on I can't criticize his politics? Well, of course I can criticize his politics.
0: I think what he was saying is, if you want to go that route, that's okay. But criticizing him because he's Muslim. Wasn't that what Khanna was saying?
1: No, he opened it up with, if you want to, you know, criticize. But I can criticize his politics, certainly. They need to be criticized.
0: Oh, yes. Hold on a second. Play the last part of that clip.
6: About the dumbest political strategy. You want to attack him on his views on the Middle East or on economic policy? Fine. But the American people hate that. They tried it with Obama. It didn't work. He won two terms.
0: Okay.
1: But the opening part of it is what I was talking about.
0: All right, I got you. All right. Well, and it's this sort of great story. And if you attack him, for being Muslim? Well, dude, Islam is incompatible with American values. If you really just look at it, that's a common sense thing. People don't want to say, they're just too scared to say it. It's true. My goodness. I mean, think about all the Middle Eastern countries. What happens to gays? It's not like people make that up. That's true. those values are not compatible with Western values, certainly not American values. And people are just too afraid of being called Islamophobic. Mm-hmm. No, that's just true. It's, you know, so no, I don't think it's a great American story for someone that wants to tear apart America.
2: Yeah.
0: Because that's what that is. Okay. Where's the Tylenol? Okay. You had a story from CBS. What's this even about, David?
2: Well, CBS News had a story out of Houston, Texas, where a 75-year-old wealthy guy named John Gannon is very upset because his Venezuelan fiancé is getting deported. The fiancé is Yasmin Suarez Reyes. She's 45. Kind of hot, too.
0: I bet he is very sad.
2: And she came here under the visa waiver program, then tried to apply for asylum, even though she's technically a citizen of Spain. Weird. She overstayed her lawful admission to the U.S. by more than 2 years and then shacked up with this guy because, well, she really liked his personality. Money. Money. Oh. Money and a pet. Maybe. A guy can dream, but I don't know, man. A 45-year-old, pretty attractive Venezuelan who comes to America trying to become a permanent resident, mm-hmm. finds a 75-year-old rich guy.
0: What's he look like? Because I don't see this. I mean, you saw it.
2: I don't think he's not like a terrible looking dude. He's just, you know, looks like kind of a normal 75-year-old white dude.
0: Okay.
2: Yeah. But he has money, you know. So, you know, the yes. path to permanent residency, I'm sure, had nothing to do with that either. Mm-hmm. CBS News, though, they interviewed Gannon.
0: Okay.
7: I voted for Trump. I am saying that they are picking up law-abiding citizens. They're destroying families.
0: Law-abiding or imbibing?
2: Well,
0: either way, okay.
7: Jobs. They're not going after the hard guys. That's too difficult. It's easier to pick them up at the airport. You know, it's like shooting fish in a barrel. Jasmine's good as gold. Love Jasmine.
0: Oh, dang.
7: That's it.
0: Okay, dude. Yeah. I'm not going to rip on that guy. I'm just not.
2: Well, I mean, whether she's
0: true or not, he believes it. And now it's, you know.
7: Love Jasmine.
0: Oh, gosh.
7: That's it.
0: Man. Okay, so.
2: He does miss her, man. I mean, dude, 75 years old? Yeah.
0: Just put it out there, okay? Okay, women here illegally under the age of 50 that have shacked up with any of my voters, they get to stay, okay?
8: I'd love that.
0: There you go. Just make it so. And all the dudes got to go.
2: Amnesty for thick Latinas, okay?
0: There you go. Yes. Who decides what's thick? That's
2: Trump.
0: The next question.
2: Baron
0: okay.
2: Trump.
0: There you go. Oh, man. All right, more poor talk guy. Of the filibuster. That's out there again in the five stories we're watching today. Next.
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0: The Markley, Van Camp, and Robbins Show. Jamie Markley, David Van Camp, Scott Robbins, and the five stories we're watching today.
2: 1, 2, 3, 4, 5. All right, number 5. Senator Mitch McConnell is apparently alive. He's been discharged from a rehab center after, 2 months? But he won't return to work until the fall.
1: You guys seen any of the AI videos of him leaving the hospital?
2: I've seen several.
1: Oh, my goodness. They're funny.
2: Like the proof of life stuff where he jumps up and does an Irish jig or whatever. See, he's well, fine.
1: The last one I saw was he was just asleep in a chair being wheeled out. Yeah.
2: Number
11: well,
2: 4.
11: This kills the conspiracy theories, I guess, for
2: does
11: a while.
2: It?
11: Yeah, or I hope.
2: I haven't heard him speak.
1: That's true.
2: Yeah. Number 4, Donald Trump's Attorney General nominee Todd Blanche secured the votes he needs to be confirmed by the Senate to take that role on a full-time basis. Number three, Texas Attorney General and Republican Senate nominee Ken Paxton announced a big win against the gender ideology cult, Texas Children's Hospital. Well, they falsified medical records while transitioning children, and
0: man,
2: now they will pay $10 million and open a detransition clinic by October. That's part
0: good
2: of the agreement. Meanwhile, his opponent, James Tallarico, once headlined a Pride event that had a youth drag show and featured an 11-year-old drag queen named Queen Kiki. Yeah. Number two.
0: Oh, man, when they said the opposition research on him.
2: Yeah.
0: And it was just going to be drip, drip, drip, and there you go.
2: Yeah. Number two, it's being reported that the gay supreme leader of Iran has been rushed to the hospital in critical condition. Yeah, being dead for a few months would probably be considered critical.
0: Yeah.
2: Yeah. And then number one, the U.S. economy lost 23,000 jobs in July, mostly led by a massive decline in local government education.
0: Real quick question about story two with the gay supreme leader of Iran.
2: Yes.
0: Is there proof of life there?
2: No. What? No.
0: No, there's still not.
2: It's been, it's basically been, hey, here's this cardboard cutout with his picture on it. Like, literally, yes. They're parading that thing around. And so, to me, it seems like there's a cover-up underway. Like, he probably died in the airstrikes that killed his dad. And
11: he's going to a rehab center.
2: Right, in Bethesda.
11: Yes.
0: Okay, the reason I ask, we got a bet on this, Scott and I do.
11: Yeah.
0: Yeah, because you say he's dead.
11: Oh, yeah, I've thought that for a long time.
0: Yes.
11: Now, how are we going to get proof of life? I don't know.
2: Just technically with the bet. I'm just saying, like, because if they say, oh, he just died, then is that the same? Does Scott win that, or does that?
0: Oh, heck no.
2: There's no, okay.
0: No, I mean.
11: Well, technically I would, because he was alive, and he just died.
0: Yeah, but when we made the bet, you said he was dead. And I said he was alive. So if he just died now, then I would have a better chance of winning that bet than you.
11: We're never going to know the truth anyway.
0: So what was it? I think did we need to see video of him or something?
11: There's got to be some kind of evidence somewhere. Yeah. And it can't be file footage either. It's got to be current.
0: Right, I understand.
11: He's stamp on it or something.
0: Okay. Do you guys happen to see the video that went viral of the woman on QVC that was trying to sell a wig?
2: Yeah.
0: Talking about this great wig, you know, and you know, it's like real hair.
2: Yeah.
0: Hair dryer, there's a term, you know, you can blow it out.
2: Mm-hmm.
0: She got mixed up in her terminology. Go ahead and roll that. Yeah.
3: I love to show the texture and this wave pattern. Again, it looks like you went and got a job at your blowout at your
0: oopsie
3: salon, and it looks beautiful.
0: Oh, man. She's going to be facing a lot of jokes.
2: Mm-hmm. She seems to be taking it in stride, though, at least on Instagram, just sort of like sharing the jokes that are being made.
0: Yes.
11: And she said that, it probably sold out immediately.
0: Dudes are wearing that wig.
2: Mom, you want a wig?
11: Get one of those with it? Okay.
0: Trump wants to get rid of the filibuster. Get to that. And around to What's Your Story? Straight ahead, right here.
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8: The Markley, Van Camp, and Robin Show. Thanks so much for being here. I'm Jamie Markley, the Gen Xer, the Millennial, David Van Camp, the Sexy Boomer, and the Tie Dye. That's Scott Robin.
9: Yep.
8: All right, Trump's about had it.
9: Yeah.
8: Well, the Save Act, it's not going to get passed.
9: No. I don't think so. President Trump very frustrated with Senate Republicans because they're protecting the filibuster instead of actually passing nationwide voter ID. And he vented about it during his interview with Punchbowl News.
8: Okay.
10: I'd like to see a termination of the filibuster.
11: Well, you don't have the votes for that, right?
10: Oh, that's one I really can't believe.
12: Well, why? I mean,
10: that's even a step.
12: You say Democrats will do it. They tried.
10: You don't have Democrat votes right now, but if they get in office, 100% they'll terminate the filibuster. You know that.
12: Well, they tried. They weren't able to last.
10: Well, but those two people are now out of service.
12: That's true.
10: They're doing other things. They're no longer politicians. And they wouldn't have been able to get elected they couldn't have gotten the nomination. But, look, it's incredible. Termination of the filibuster, so good. And you have most Republicans in favor.

0: whatever. And then you have some old line people that they actually believe, some of the Republicans actually believe the Democrats won't do it. And I would
1: say, and I actually don't think that, I think there are a lot more people who are against it than it seems publicly.
0: I think the Democrats will do it in the first hour, day, and if it's, they're really slow, week.
2: Yeah. Think about how much things have changed just in 5 years. Mm-hmm. The pressure on the Democrats. Like, if you're one that voted against it, like Sinema did, or yeah. Manchin. Oh, buddy.
3: Dude, it's a foregone conclusion.
2: Yes.
3: That, yes, they will do it.
2: Yes. 100%.
4: These old school guys make me nuts.
2: Yes.
4: It isn't your old man's party.
2: Yes.
4: It isn't. And Trump's right. That's probably going to be the first thing they do.
2: Yes.
4: First 10 minutes they've been sworn in.
2: Oh, it's not about protecting something.
4: Hell
2: I think it's
4: no.
2: about protecting money.
4: Well, it's
2: that
4: power.
2: Would be my guess.
4: And,
2: yeah.
4: You know, I mean, give me a break. I mean, while you have it, let's use it.
2: They're not going to do it. It's frustrating. Saw that on Poly Market. I was like, okay, what's the latest chances of that? Oh, yeah, it's way low. Mm-hmm. Nobody thinks it's going to happen.
4: It's a voting thing. Good golly.
2: If you're thinking you're frustrated by that.
4: Yes.
2: Happen to see this. This was shared by Libs of TikTok. This is in Louisiana. This trans activist, among other things, says it's violence that he can't use a women's bathroom.
4: Okay.
2: If you want to make sense of this. Go.
5: I'm here today in opposition of the so-called Bossier bathroom ban. Imposing a rule like this emboldens bigots to take matters into their own hands if they don't like what they see. When we engage in these types of debates about trans bodies, it only further fans the flames of violence that empower those who intend to do us harm to do so with impunity. Decades.
2: You seem like you're already losing patience.
4: I am,
2: Scott.
4: Very much so.
2: I don't have to play the rest.
4: This argument is so lame.
2: Yeah, it's... I know.
4: No, anybody who is a girl dad or is a married man or even has a sisters, whatever.
2: Just as a person with common sense.
4: You don't want that. I don't want you. This is a small ask, dude.
2: Yes.
4: Because, again, dong, you got a place to go.
2: Right.
4: Lacking dong, you got a place to go.
2: Well, again... It's gender dysphoria. It's a mental illness. It was a week ago in the history of all of mankind. But all of a sudden now, oh, no, we got to think about it different. No, you actually don't.
4: No, okay. You don't. I don't.
5: Decades of data show that when rules like this are passed, they solve nothing. They protect no one. Instead, they lead to increased instances of violence against both transgender and cisgender women.
4: How is that?
2: I want to see the stats.
4: What's the
3: cisgender? What are you talking about?
2: Decades
3: shown.
4: Yeah,
2: exactly.
3: This wasn't an issue even 2 decades ago.
2: Correct.
3: Come on, man.
2: I know. Just
5: take, for example, what happened to me just 6 weeks ago here in this parish.
3: I'm sure.
5: Where my partner and I were assaulted outside of a restroom that we had no intention of even going into.
2: Mm-hmm.
5: And when your officers responded to that call, they arrested me, the victim of an obvious hate crime, and took me to jail.
3: I want to see the body cam footage.
2: Yep.
4: Me too. I want to know.
2: Bring it in.
5: I cannot pretend that these two things are not connected. Bossier Parish's answer to a hate crime committed in their jurisdiction is to punish the victim and then punish them again. This is nothing short of an attempt to legislate people like me out of existence.
2: It's the same talking points.
3: Sure.
2: Out of existence. No. You want to dress up like the opposite sex and you want to convince some people to call you a different name? Go ahead. That doesn't mean you can use the public restroom when you're a dude. When it's a women's bathroom. It's just the way it is.
4: And that doesn't mean that everybody's going to be forced to use the proper pronouns or whatever. Because I may not want to play the same game you do.
2: Right.
4: I'm not going to do it.
2: So, what, 99.992% of the population have to play pretend with you?
4: Exactly.
2: Your comfortability?
4: Not doing that.
2: No. Done. People are done with it. People are compassionate. They are.
4: Yeah.
2: and would say, I wouldn't wish that on anybody, no. That sort of thing. But no, we're done playing this game.
4: No.
2: All right. It's that time. We do it a couple of times a day. Go around the table. It may not be the biggest story out there, but it caught your attention. David, today, what's your story?
3: Well, there is an AI tool that you can use, apparently, and it's sort of wreaking havoc in some parts of academia. And what it does is it rephrases plagiarized texts. So, like, if you're ripping off somebody, it'll just rephrase the wording so that you don't get picked up by the tools currently used to detect plagiarism.
2: Okay.
3: Right? There are some kinks that need to be worked out, though, because this is a now-retracted chemistry paper where they were talking about making a solution, a mixture of different chemicals.
2: Okay.
3: And so I guess they wanted to find a replacement for the word solution. And what came out was, I'm sorry, final solution. Mm-hmm. What came out was, subsequently, 1 milliliter of the mass killing of an ethnic group was opposed to 20 milliliters.
2: Oh, my goodness.
3: Final solution.
4: Oh, my gosh. Oh, my gosh.
3: So that got, yeah, somebody picked that up and said, I don't think you're talking about genocide here.
2: No.
3: And that paper has been retracted.
4: Yeah, buddy.
2: Yeah, he hasn't got it all figured out yet.
3: Not quite.
2: No. All right, Scotty, what do you got for your story?
4: Debbie Dingell. You know who Debbie Dingell is, right?
2: Yeah.
4: Of course you do. While she was appearing on a midterm panel, the Michigan Democrat was pressed about her progressive Senate hopeful, Al Said, and the relationship he has with Hassan Piker. Now, rather than condemn a guy whose, you know, greatest hits include things like, well, Orthodox Jews are inbred and America deserved 911, she decided to do a little tap dance there around it. She offered a masterclass in shrugs and grossness. And this is what she had to say about Hassan Piker. Here we go.
2: Okay.
6: Trying to understand it. So I'm not defending it. I don't agree with things that he has said. But it's an interesting phenomenon. And you can tell that there's a difference in generations because, I don't know, he's got a lot of followers. And I'm still trying to, I guess he works out. And when he works out, he looks really good.
4: That's incredible.
2: Oh. That's it?
4: Yeah. I mean, no attempt to separate the message from the messenger. None at all.
3: It's hilarious, dude.
4: Just an admission that in today's democratic ecosystem, all you have to do is work out and look good.
3: I mean, that...
4: No one cares what you had to say.
3: That is the only reason anybody pays attention to him.
4: I agree.
3: Because if he wasn't, like, a well-put-together dude, no one would care what he had to say because he's an idiot.
2: I thought it was, like, mostly dudes that followed him. No?
3: Well, maybe there's a little bit of... We're talking about left-wingers here, right?
2: Okay, so. All right. Yeah,
4: it's a head-scratcher. Say what they are, huh?
2: Who knows, man?
4: Mr. Bigot.
2: Who, me?
4: Yeah.
2: No, I'm just trying to figure
4: out. You're saying dudes.
2: Usually, if someone says, hey, it's because he's good-looking.
4: Oh, yeah.
2: Okay, that means he would appeal to women more than not.
4: But we don't know what women are. We don't know what men are in that party.
2: That was the point they made.
4: I think correct. Yes.
3: I'm saying that Hassan Piker, in spite of himself, is a gay icon.
2: Okay.
4: But you got a sitting senator going, he's hot.
2: Well, yes. And the toxic empathy from all these dopes, it's going to come back. It's already biting them in the butt. They've already taken over part of the party. And I know there's a big fight going on right now for the establishment Democrats to hang on. Mm-hmm. But I don't know if it's going to be enough.
4: But the thought that Debbie Dingell sits in her office watching Hassan Piker workout videos, makes me too.
2: Wait a second. Did she say she watches him or she heard
4: she's
2: about it?
4: She's seen him.
2: Okay. All right.
4: You know, she's seen those videos. Well,
2: okay.
3: You know. Well, he gives her a little dingle.
2: There you go.
4: Dingle in the dingle.
2: This is going to drive Robbins crazy, this story, my story. I see this from Christopher Rufo. The title. The Typhus Rats of Los Angeles.
4: Oh,
2: I'm like,
4: gosh.
2: What is this about? Not that rat. From Los Angeles. Not at all. No, these are typhus rats. And apparently, according to this, you know, they've been around forever. Right? You see them all over Los Angeles.
4: Yeah, but...
2: Okay. But you're talking about rats and the fleas that live on them. Carrying these deadly diseases. Since 2009, the number of flea-borne typhus cases in LA has increased by a staggering 2,300%.
4: Oh, my God. Oh, no.
2: Last year, the county recorded more cases than at any point in its history. Some patients have died. As Rufo writes, behind the scenes, the authorities responsible for protecting the public admit that they lack the resources they need to get the situation under control. The rats, meantime, spread disease in predictable ways. They feed on trash. Fleas feed on those rats. And the infected fleas bite people, who in turn suffer anything from a mild illness treatable with antibiotics to a sickness that ends in death.
4: Oh, gosh.
2: Yeah.
4: Why don't they cut something and put $25 on the pelt of every rat you bring in dead?
3: Yeah.
4: That'd solve it.
2: City Journal investigation based on interviews with leading rodent experts on the ground reporting and a review of hundreds of pages of documents obtained via public request reveals that L.A. County has allowed a disease once associated with the Middle Ages to terrorize a major metropolis.
4: Jeez.
2: It is this last part. In L.A., crumbling infrastructure, a homelessness crisis, garbage-ridden streets, ineffective rodent control, and state restrictions on popular, you know, things that would kill rodents have combined to enable the spread of a medieval disease. Dang.
4: Yeah, but let's not elect Spencer Pratt. He'd be bad for L.A. Golly.
2: Oh,
4: just keep it going. Just keep it going.
2: This, I think about all the people you've known that have moved from L.A. You can't blame them.
4: Rats, though.
2: There you go, and the fleas. Gym employee steals a member's credit card. You know what they bought with it? Well, Nimrod's in the news coming up in a news update next.
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2: All right. The Markley Van Camp and Robin Show. 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
2: Thank you.
4: Yeah.
2: Appreciate it.
4: All right.
2: News update, David Van Camp.
3: When I was telling you that story, it's just that's why I'm laughing right now about eating at a particular, like, it's like a barbecue / Thai place. Mm-hmm. I ate that last night, and it's been an adventure ever since.
2: Yes.
3: You know, with all the stomach stuff that you've had and sickness and all that.
2: Seriously, man.
3: Just get a handle.
2: Get a grip. Rice and ground beef for a year.
4: Maybe applesauce.
2: It's basic.
4: Yeah, right.
2: Man, well, I tried this thing last night, and it had, like, these ingredients I've never heard of. I'm like, what are you doing? Your stomach was a mess last week. Let that thing recover.
4: Mashed potatoes, plain.
2: Yes.
3: Rice, beans, done.
4: That's it.
2: Yeah.
3: Let's get a handle on it. It's just what made me laugh when you said that right before.
2: Get a handle on your stomach.
3: Get a handle on
2: that. That poor thing's been through enough.
3: Anyway. Yeah, Jason Arday, you know that guy, he's the youngest black professor at Cambridge. Well, he's gone now because of plagiarism stuff. He's got a book that's supposed to come out next week. I don't know if it's going to make it because The Atlantic obtained a copy of his book. He claims to have experienced locked-in syndrome for several months after being hit by a car. He awakened miraculously from a coma. He's been through testicular cancer, although in the book it was changed to brain cancer. Pretty different.
2: What?
3: He had an aborted suicide attempt on a bridge after listening to an Eagles song.
4: Curious to know which one that was.
3: And was told by a shaman woman in Brazil that he would suffer greatly, but also do great things.
2: Okay.
3: He's a nut.
4: Desperado.
2: We got to get to Nimrods. Sometimes I think your stories just lead right into it, too, man. It does.
19: When the going gets tough.
20: Damn it, this is too hard.
19: The dumb get dumber.
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20: I love the poorly educated.
2: All right. Nimrods in the News. We go to Florida. 42-year-old Eduardo Moraga. He's working at a Planet Fitness. And he just takes this female member's credit card and then goes to a local barbecue joint. He's got barbecue and beer. Puts it on her card. She's alerted. Well, they look at the camera. It's him in his Planet Fitness uniform.
3: Oh, gosh. Don't.
2: That was an easy arrest, and that's Nimrod's in the News.
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30: A list of demands. I'm Carmen Roberts, Fox News. Iran complicates negotiations to reopen the Strait of Hormuz by issuing tough demands that the U.S. may refuse. Fox's Steve Harrigan has more from Tel Aviv.
31: From Iran, more mixed messages on their progress. Some hardliners making extreme demands they say must be met before any deal is made. Some commentators say even if Iran does sign a deal, they may not uphold what they sign. A key sticking point will be control over the Strait of Hormuz. How much leverage could Iran have, both in controlling the type of ships that pass through and possibly leveling fees or transit payments on those ships. That's something the U.S. has rejected.
30: A top Iranian official laid out a series of demands for opening the strait, including an end to the war, to sanctions, to the naval blockade, and for the U.S. to withdraw its forces. This as the United Arab Emirates said Iran launched a missile attack on one of its ships. Former President Biden's prostate cancer is getting worse.
0: Hunter Biden tells the BBC his father's cancer has spread further and is now, quote, very painful and debilitating in many respects. He says it's difficult for the family to watch the 83-year-old former president suffer, adding that his father rarely complains. Former President Biden was diagnosed last year with an aggressive form of prostate cancer that has already spread to his bones. He has since undergone radiation and hormone therapy while continuing to make some public appearances. Hunter says his father remains focused on his treatment and spending time with his family. Matt Murphy, Fox News.
30: And just before dawn, the Senate confirmed Todd Blanche as the next Attorney General of the United States. That was a 50-49 vote, and it could free him to pursue the Trump administration's agenda even more aggressively. 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
8: Hey there, I'm Jason Alexander, and this is my dear friend, Peter Tilden.
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9: 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Jerry Seinfeld wondered why they refused to make the stall door go all the way to the floor in a public bathroom, but he didn't get an answer. 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
2: The Markley, Van Camp, and Robbins Show. Jamie Markley, David Van Camp, Scott Robbins. I don't know, man. Fauci might be in some serious trouble.
14: Maybe.
2: I saw the legal analyst on CNN. Like, this is serious. I mean, he had the auto pin. Give him immunity.
14: Yeah.
2: Then you're called to Congress. You got to tell the truth. You can't just bleed the fifth over and over and over. So we'll see what happens. Chuck Todd.
14: What was it on, though?
2: He was on CNN.
14: It was a different segment. Wasn't with his show then. Okay.
2: No.
14: This was on
2: CNN.
14: Yeah.
2: With David's old girl, Breonna Keeler.
14: Oh, yeah?
2: Yeah. I'll just play you the clip. I don't want to set anything else up. Roll it.
18: I'll be honest with you. I thought Anthony Fauci made a huge mistake in pleading the fifth. I think you hand a talking point. I think the average person hears that and thinks, oh, maybe he does have something to hide. Maybe he is fearful of something. And you know,
2: that's because the average person is usually smarter than you people.
14: Yeah.
2: Anyway.
18: And, you know, knowing how the current world of Washington works, I understand why a lawyer gave Tony Fauci the advice to say, take the fifth. Gigantic mistake. And it's a terrible end to his legacy. And I'm sorry it happened. I get it. I understand the risk averseness that lawyers can do sometimes. But I think it was a PR mistake. And I really think it harmed the perception of public health, Brianna. I really do.
19: Yeah, it's been a really interesting and important thing to watch this. I want to call it a debate because it's become more than that between Anthony Fauci and Rand Paul.
18: It's not a debate. I wish it were.
19: I know, right?
18: If it were an actual debate with substance and they spoke to each other instead of talking past each other, maybe we would get somewhere.
19: There's a lot to learn here.
2: Okay.
14: There's not really that much to learn. We learned it all.
2: That is one of the most brain dead segments hear.
14: Yes. Wait a minute.
2: What are you talking about? Talking past each other. You're saying, it's unfortunate that this would be his legacy. Did you read his diary, Chuck?
14: Yeah.
2: He lied to people. If you were doing your job when you had one, a real one, you would have reported that he was lying to people. We did. My goodness.
14: Mm-hmm.
2: He changed his story on a number of different things. Mm-hmm. And you were never at all curious why natural immunity was never talked about? Like common sense stuff?
14: Well, you want to talk?
2: It's crazy to me, dude.
14: You want to talk about a lack of debate? That was a trail blazed by Anthony Fauci.
2: Yes. Because if you debated at all, you were shut down.
14: Mm-hmm. Well, yeah. You were kicked off social media sites. You were ostracized, and sometimes you were fired from your job.
2: Well, and if you were a scientist, you better get on board. You might lose funding.
14: Well, yeah.
2: There were threats.
14: I mean, dude, there was... It's stupid. Nobody's debating anything. We know what the truth is. There's no debate here.
2: Right. And you're trying to bring the truth to the public.
14: Well, yeah, because they have a right to know.
2: But Chuck Todd is still more concerned about the legacy of Anthony Fauci than Americans knowing the truth.
14: Yes. And it might lend itself to harming the scientific community. Maybe. Please.
2: They did that themselves.
14: Yes. We didn't do that.
2: I heard that. I'm like, man, I cannot wait to play that for the fellas.
14: Gosh. Dang.
2: Yeah. So there you go.
14: Save it for the Toddcast.
2: One of your favorite things to say.
14: I know.
2: Yes. Americans want to be rapist murderers. Who said that?
0: That would be that moron Hassan Piker.
14: Oh, God.
0: Who's very close to a lot of these commies, winning Democrat primaries, even campaigning with them, and he's a nut. Here is him talking about the prison system.
2: Okay.
11: I'm 100% closer to the prison abolitionist perspective than the average American's framework on this issue, because, oh my God, you guys literally fantasize about the violent crimes that someone might have committed, and you fantasize further about how you need to create an equal vengeance structure. Americans sometimes literally feel like they want to be the rapist murderers.
2: How does any of that make sense?
14: I don't know.
0: It doesn't. He's an idiot. That's the thing. He's not bright. I saw him on X last night where he said, can you imagine a world where MSNBC, CNN, and Fox News all complained about Charlie Kirk stumping for Republican candidates and how this would hurt the Republican Party with moderate voters? Bro, do you really think you're on the same level as Charlie Kirk?
2: No kidding. Oh my gosh. I'm trying to make sense of that whole take he was talking about. What, it's wrong to want to lock up criminals, violent criminals?
14: Are we doing it for our own vengeance?
0: Yes, and we fantasize about it, and I don't understand.
14: That was...
0: He's dumb.
2: It's nothing about vengeance. You want people to be safe.
0: Well, yeah.
2: When a repeat offender gets put back on the street and then they kill somebody else, you think that's okay, dopey? No, that's insanity. I don't think your religion teaches that. My goodness, dude. And this is the guy. Okay, you know how in any given time, you've got some huge influencer that's the outrageous one.
0: Yeah.
2: And that flame burns bright for a little while and then it fades out.
0: Mm-hmm.
2: That's all this dude is. 3 years? What?
0: Yeah, I think that's probably it, because he's not really building anything. And he's not—he's not insightful. He's not—he's a shock jock that just has nothing in the creative arsenal.
2: That dude can't carry Joe Rogan's headphones.
0: No,
2: because he's not insightful. He's not curious, and he doesn't talk to interesting people.
14: I mean, addicted to outrage.
0: Well, it's not even that. He's just addicted to just sort of talking to himself.
2: Yeah,
14: but he says those inflammatory things.
0: Yeah,
14: you know.
0: Well, I mean, and you go back, whether it's Joe Rogan or if you want to go to the earlier, you know, shock jock days back before Howard Stern completely lost his mind.
2: Mm-hmm.
0: Like, yeah, he would say offensive stuff. But the thing is, it was there was like a comedic angle to most of it.
2: Sure.
0: Or there was something that actually generated a conversation.
2: Yeah, especially this guy in the early days.
0: Yeah, this guy just says stupid stuff.
2: Right. Yeah, I know, and he's all about, you know, Abdul El-Sayed, and no, everybody needs to get on board. He doesn't need to come more to the middle, blah, blah, blah, all that. I thought it was interesting, J.D. Vance talking about El-Sayed and the media. They talk about he's, you know, for the working class and all of that. And he talks about the... Democratic voter of today. I'll just play you the clip. It's pretty funny.
12: Interestingly, as much as the media will pull this guy out as a socialist, as a guy who's trying to stand up for the working man, where did he do the best? He did the best among wealthy white liberals and among new immigrants to the United States of America. He basically represents the modern Democratic coalition, which is self-hating white liberals united to people who just came to the country for the first time and don't actually have the sense of appreciation for it that they should. Those are the people who are voting for Al-Sayed.
2: Yeah.
14: Self-hating white liberals.
0: Yeah.
2: Yes. They feel guilty. Because for the most part, they're living a decent life.
0: Mm-hmm.
2: But they need to understand their privilege, and they're very sorry.
0: Yes.
14: Or conversely, living a miserable life and blaming it on people who did better than them.
2: That's part of it, too.
14: The envy is a big part of it.
2: Yeah. But for some of the rich, white, liberal women...
14: Oh, yeah, well, that's...
2: Well, they're not rich because of their own hard work. It's who they married.
14: Mm-hmm.
2: So maybe there is some guilt involved, like, I don't deserve all of this. And they'd be right. in a number of different ways. Mm-hmm. But at that point, you're just thankful and you try to help people as much as you can. You don't try to tear down the country that gave you the opportunity. Wow. All right, let's move on to Gavin Newsom. He's doing what?
0: I thought this was kind of interesting. Gavin Newsom's PAC is launching a new digital political operation as it's described in the New York Post, spread the gospel of Newsom by training supporters to implant Newsom talking points into family text chains.
2: What?
0: And alumni Facebook groups, other online communities where politics is not typically discussed. A lot of those spaces aren't political at all. That's the point. So they're going to be holding training sessions every Tuesday for the next 2 months to teach people to digest Newsom's messaging and regurgitate it to their friends in their own words. So you want to get a lot of people blocked on the family text chain.
14: Oh, yeah.
2: Oh, my goodness. Is that who, right now, as we sit today, would you say he's got the best chance to be the nominee for the Democratic Party in 2028?
14: Oh, boy. I don't know.
0: I don't think so.
14: I don't know.
2: Okay.
14: I don't think so either.
2: This will be fun because I had this conversation with a few people the other night. All right. If not him, then who is it?
0: I actually think Kamala's got a chance.
14: I do, too. I second that. Yeah, I know. It sounds crazy, but...
2: Oh, I don't.
14: You don't think it'll be Kamala?
2: She is as bad as she's ever been. And I understand Gavin Newsom is not good.
14: No.
2: He's better than her. Well, like, just on his feet, with questions, in front of a crowd. He's better in all those areas. He's a total failure as a governor. We all know
14: so
2: that.
14: He's so twitchy and weird.
0: Yeah. I don't know, man. I think, you know, especially because they have already the DNC has rigged the primary in favor of her by moving the first primary to South Carolina.
2: Well, yeah, there is that.
14: I don't know, man.
0: I think the machine wants her to have another run.
14: I do, too. And
2: it can't be. She can't win.
0: I don't think she's terrible. I don't think she can either. But, I after preaching the gospel of wokeness for so long, how are they going to do let a white guy like Gavin Newsom fail up?
2: Okay, I'm going to election betting odds right now.
14: Kamala and AOC is the vice president choice.
2: Okay. As far as election betting odds right now, you know who first is? It's Gavin.
14: Gavin.
2: 19.1%. Guess who's second?
14: Not Kamala?
2: Do you want to make this a game? Somebody said the other day they missed the games.
14: I don't, but...
2: We sure, don't have
0: let's
2: to.
0: Make, yeah. Let's make it a game.
2: Okay.
14: We already know what number one is then, don't we?
2: Already know number one.
14: How many places are there here?
2: We can go down 1, 2, 3, 4, 5, 6, 7. We can do 10.
14: Oh, God.
2: As we normally would.
14: I don't even know if I know 10 names. Okay, yeah.
2: All right, then let's make it official. Here we go. Bring it in. It's been a while. Game time. With the current champ, the millennial, David Van Camp, against the wily veteran. It's been a while for a win, but he's due, Mr. Scott Robbins. Okay, and we got about... You know what? Just for fairness sake, do you guys promise not to look anything up? Because we're up on it a little bit.
14: Yeah. I got nothing.
2: Okay. 5 stories that we're watching today. We got to get to that. And as soon as it's done, it is game time.
14: Oh, gosh.
2: Who are the leading contenders for the Democratic Party in 2028? And I will tell you, there are a few surprises in there. But this will be fun. Don't look like you're already beat, dude.
14: Well, I'm just in my brain.
2: Scotty.
14: I'm trying to play this game in my head, and it's all getting tough. Already.
13: 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Stay connected.
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2: The Markley Van Camp and Robbins Show. Jamie Markley, David Van Camp, Scott Robbins. Thank you for being here. It's now time for the five stories we're watching today.
0: One, two, three. All right, I'm going to get to this quick. Number five, Senator Mitch McConnell. He's alive. He's been discharged from some rehab center. He'll be back in the fall.
36: He's alive!
0: Number four, Donald Trump's Attorney General nominee Todd Blanche secured the votes he needs to be confirmed by the Senate. Number three, Texas Attorney General and Republican Senate nominee Ken Paxton announced a big win against the gender ideology cult. Texas Children's Hospital falsified medical records while transitioning children illegally and now will pay $10 million and open a detransition clinic by October. Number two, it's being reported that the gay supreme leader of Iran has been rushed to the hospital and is in critical condition. the cause of the critical condition probably being dead for several months. And number one, the U.S. economy lost 23,000 jobs in July, mostly led by a massive decline in local government jobs.
2: Yeah, they mentioned, too, the World Cup jobs.
0: Yeah.
2: Yep. Okay. So now that we got that out of the way, you know what it's time for. Yeah. Game time, baby. Yes, it's back by popular demand. It's been a while. The wily vet, Scott Robbins, looked for a victory. Been looking for one for a while against the current champ, David Van Camp.
1: I don't feel good about this at all.
2: This is right in your wheelhouse.
1: No, I don't think it is, but go ahead.
2: The chances of these people becoming the nominee for the Democratic Party for president in 2028, where it currently stands, we've already said, Gavin Newsom is leading at 19.1%.
1: Yeah.
2: Now we have position 2 through 11.
1: Gosh dang
2: it. Worth 10 points.
1: Okay.
2: And the current champ, David Van Camp, is up first.
0: John Ossoff.
2: It's a really good guess. And that guy is right behind Gavin Newsom right now at 16.6%. And that is a 10-pointer.
1: Well, I'll say Kamala.
2: Kamala is a right answer. Yes, she is running fourth right now. That is an 8-pointer. So you're right in it, Scotty. Back to Van Camp.
0: I'm going with silly season over here. Alexandria Ocasio-Cortez.
2: Yes. She is running right now third. That's a 9-pointer. It's 19-8. Back to Robbins.
1: He's got 1 through 3, doesn't he? Well, 2 through 3, anyway.
2: He got number 2 and number 4.
1: Oh, I thought I had 4. Okay.
2: Or 2 and 3, yes. You had 4. Okay. Correct.
1: I'll take 3 if you want. No. I'll say JB Fatass.
2: Okay. He's on the board at 11th. That is a 1-pointer. And this is where it starts to get away from him. Back to Van Camp.
0: Oh, we haven't mentioned Booty Juice yet. Pete Buttigieg.
2: Yes. Booty Juice is running 5th right now.
1: You
2: and that is
1: kidding me.
2: That's a 7-pointer.
1: It's
2: not quite over mathematically.
1: Jeez.
2: One more good answer from Van Camp and it's over. It's 26-9 right now, but you can make this respectable.
1: Josh Shapiro.
2: Well played. He's running 6th right now. That's a 6-pointer. It's 26-15. Back to Van Camp.
0: Rahm Emanuel.
2: Rahm Emanuel.
1: That's a good guess, actually.
2: Is it?
0: Uh-oh.
1: I don't know.
2: It's actually
1: I felt
2: not.
1: Like that was a good guess because I had that one in mind, too.
2: Well, no, it's not on the board. You're still in this thing.
1: Dang. Man, I'm running out of people here in my mind.
2: 3-hour show, man.
1: Chris Christie. I don't know.
2: Are you... What?
1: I don't know.
0: Chris Christie?
1: He runs a Democrat, sure. Why not? I don't know.
2: Oh, my gosh.
1: I'm running out of names, man. I just am. I can't think right
0: Alyssa
1: now.
0: Alyssa Slotkin.
1: No.
0: Dang.
2: No.
1: I see we're all both running out of names now. Jeez.
2: We're running out of time.
1: Democrat for...
2: You got nothing?
1: I got nothing.
2: You're throwing in the towel.
1: Yeah, I'm done.
2: Oh, man.
1: I'll declare victory. I'll
2: 26-15 is the final.
1: I'll take my
0: Mark
1: draft
0: Kelly
1: choice.
0: Be on there?
2: No.
0: Wow.
1: I know. I can't think of anybody right now.
2: Kentucky.
0: Andy Beshear. Yeah.
2: Oh, yes.
0: That was another on
2: yes.
0: the list.
1: Beshear.
2: Michelle Obama. Wes Moore. Gretchen Whitmer. And there you have it.
1: Boy, what a loser.
2: That's what I'm
1: loser.
2: Saying. Yes.
1: Man.
2: Okay. Got a big news update to get to, and what's your story? Coming right up.
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4: I'm Ann Carrick. New demands from Iran to open the Strait of Hormuz as negotiations continue this weekend with the U.S. Fox's Jill Nato.
5: The council issued a statement saying the U.S. must never threaten Iran again and must permanently end the war. The council also said the U.S. must lift the naval blockade of Iranian ports and withdraw its military from the area.
4: There's also a demand for war damage compensation, one of the items addressed in the memo of understanding. Former President Joe Biden's prostate cancer has metastasized, spread to his bones, and is causing him pain, according to his son, Hunter Biden. The former president revealed his cancer diagnosis in May of last year, less than 4 months after he left the White House. He continues to speak out on public issues and plans to publish a memoir after the midterms. 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
7: The Markley Van Camp and Robbins Show. Jamie Markley, David Van Camp, Scott Robbins. All right. So this dude, this big lefty, he is mad that all of a sudden it's all turned around on him.
8: Yeah, and really quickly, too. Professor Scott Galloway mentioned him yesterday, but he's still really mad. He is a liberal who's shocked that the communist mayor is doing what the communist mayor said he would do. In pushing for a new property tax, Zoran Mamdani put out a list of names and addresses for nearly a million people who might be paying more. And there was no point in doing this other than intimidation. That's the only explanation here. And Galloway was on that list. And so he's whining about it every chance he gets. And I'm enjoying his tears of rage.
7: Okay.
9: But when you put it out and imply these people have done something wrong and you already have their tax, you know, you already have their tax filings and you could just tax them. I'm actually in favor of the pied-à-terre tax. An absentee wealthy owner, in my view, should be subsidizing the property taxes of a nurse working at NYU Langone that has to spend 40% of her income on rent. I'm in favor of the tax. It's going to cost me a lot of money. I get it. But to release
7: time out a second. I've never heard him sound like this. He really sounds shaken up.
8: Mm-hmm.

0: and he's still trying to do like moral high ground take of I want to give this money to this nurse that's doing good. That's my belief, but
1: I'm on your side still.
2: It feels like in some implying you've done something wrong. That, I'm going to dox that they have done something wrong, and I want everyone to know who they are. This feels like just straight up doxing to me.
1: Well, it kind of is, yeah.
3: Well, you know, right. But if it hadn't have happened to you, you would have been okay with it.
1: Yes.
3: That's what pisses me off.
0: Exactly.
3: I mean, it happened to you. Now all of a sudden, whoa, what was happening to everybody else? So what? Big deal.
0: Right.
3: Power to people. Yeah, okay.
0: Professor from a conservative university that had made a bunch of money off of a book. Well, yeah, they should be paying for all that. So this is what you get.
3: Exactly.
0: But you're implying they did something wrong, Scott.
3: Yeah, I know.
0: Yeah. It's the way it works.
3: I mean, you think you're safe? You're not safe.
1: Mm-mm.
3: They'll come for you, too. They're going to run out of targets, and they're going to have to go after you eventually.
0: Right.
3: And they've done this.
1: The thing is, though, is that sort of like what you would call whatever mainstream liberal Democrat. It's not that the communists will eventually come after you. You're at the top of the list.
3: Yes.
1: Because they got to get you out of the way first.
3: Yes. Mm-hmm. You're the first obstacle. Yes. I agree.
0: Yeah. It's something about all these ideas when you read it in a book, but then when you put it actually into practice and it's your life and your name now that's out there, it's a different ballgame.
1: Sure is.
3: Well, we learned that early on about illegal immigration. It's fine when somebody else has to deal with it, but when they come to our town,
0: hey, can't do this.
3: Hey, wait a minute. We'll have a little cookout and put you on a bus to send you on your way.
0: Mm-hmm. Oh, yeah.
3: Yes.
0: Or you do what they did in Chicago. Well, we're going to try to make room. Let's see. The black voters here, not as important as they used to be. We'll just flood those neighborhoods. Here you go. We're going to take away all your services.
3: That's right.
0: And, man, you talk about an underreported story of all of those neighborhoods and their meetings and what they were saying in those meetings.
1: Yeah.
0: Huge backlash there.
3: That's why I think boo-hoo with this guy.
0: I know.
3: Tough.
0: It's part of it.
3: You created this monster.
0: Yeah.
3: Now live with it.
0: You know, you see a lot of liberal hosts on cable news, just hosts in general, defending Fauci. Mm-hmm. Stephen A. Smith ain't one of them.
3: Boy. Yeah. I saw that.
0: You see that?
3: Yeah.
0: Just the way he said it, he's out of his mind.
4: We were told, hey, you ain't going to get COVID if you do that. And I got COVID. And damn it, it almost killed me.
0: he was going off. Yeah.
3: I had no idea he headed that seriously.
0: Yeah.
3: None.
0: You know, it could be that he is embellishing.
3: Really? You think, Stephen?
0: I said, it could be.
3: Yeah.
0: But I'm thinking about a buddy of mine that got it, that wasn't down with a whole lot when it came to COVID. You know how it affected different people in different ways?
3: Yep.
0: He could have died. It was like close. It was a scary thing, man.
3: Well, one of my friends, and you know him very well, too, one of my best friends, was hospitalized with COVID.
0: Yeah, my buddy was hospitalized like a week.
3: And I had no idea. Yeah. He never told me. I mean, it was just one of those weird things, like 4 or 5 days.
0: Yeah. Just kind of a crazy thing.
3: Yeah.
0: Yeah, it's different when it affects you.
3: Right, exactly.
0: Then, you know, the whole thing changes.
3: But if you were vaccinated, then you didn't have to worry about it until you did.
0: Right. Mm-hmm. Yes, of course. That's the way it works. All right. I know it's that time. Do it a couple of times a day. Go around the table. May not be the biggest story out there, but it caught your attention. You want to bring it in. David, what's your story here?
1: Well, moving on from COVID, now we're talking about rabbit fever. Never heard of rabbit fever.
3: No,
1: but rabbit fever cases,
3: no.
1: They're on the rise as a fourth case was confirmed on Long Island, prompting health officials to urge the public to stay, keep aware, and also take precautions. Rabbit fever is a highly infectious disease caused by the bacterium, two words I cannot pronounce. Now, it primarily affects wildlife like rabbits, hares, rodents, ticks, and deer flies pick up the bacteria and transmit it to humans. They are saying that human-to-human transmission is not something that they've ever seen, but we'll see what Fauci's cooking up. It's rabbit fever, Fauci's revenge.
0: I'm not a big fan of rabbits.